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1: Great faith begins with a full surrender of our life to Christ. Is He Lord over your eyes, what you watch? Is He Lord over your hands, what you touch? Is He Lord over your feet, where you go? If Jesus is my Lord, then I'm saying, Lord, whatever you say, that's what I'm doing. I'm obeying you. I don't care what it is. You're Lord. There's nothing you can ask me to do that I'm not going to do. We're talking about having great faith here.
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1: We're talking about true riches in Christ. And today I want to talk about the Holy Spirit. And isn't that interesting how He showed up here today wonderfully, as He always does. But, you know, someone says, what's the services like at Faith Church? I said, they're always good. They're all good. Some are just better than others. Right? I think that's the way it is everywhere. All right, I want to talk about true riches in Christ, the gift of the Holy Spirit today, because really, in our life, when we got saved, after we got saved and got filled with the Holy Spirit, with the evidence of speaking in tongues, that's when our life really began to get spiritually rich. We were so enriched by that experience. How many can testify to that? Yeah. We were so enriched by the baptism in the Holy Spirit. In fact, we were new Christians. We didn't know anything about church. We were landed in a Presbyterian church where her sister went. And there were some undercover charismatics in that Presbyterian church. You know what I mean by that? You know, you weren't allowed to do any of that speaking in tongues up in the sanctuary, you know, but you could have a private Bible study in the basement somewhere where the Holy Spirit could do what He wanted to do, and people could speak in tongues and move into gifts and whatnot. That was called the charismatic renewal days in the church, and it was a great move of God. But this lady in the church, what was her name?
3: Dixie.
1: Yeah, Dixie. She gave us a book. She kind of slipped it to us without the pastor seeing. Gave us a book on the Holy Spirit by a guy named Dennis Bennett. Dennis Bennett was an Episcopalian priest who led the charismatic renewal in the whole Episcopalian church. How many remember those days? Well, there was an outpouring of the Holy Spirit in evangelical churches. The Pentecostal churches had become dry and legalistic, and people were looking for a fresh experience with God and get out of the legalism and bondage of the Pentecostal church. And God started pouring out His Spirit where people were hungry and thirsty in the evangelical churches, even in the Catholic Church at Notre Dame. And this revival went around the world called the Charismatic Renewal. Our church grew in that time. Some of you were there back in the 80s, early 80s. We grew to hundreds of people in the church in that charismatic renewal. It was a great time. And God has told me something. He told me that He's going to restore that word movement to the church again. The next wave we're going to see is a wave with people coming back to church who are spiritually hungry. Come on. We're going to fill up the church again with spiritually hungry people. I'm so excited because I've lived through that era. And it seems like, wow, we've been through an era where you have to play all these games to get people to come to church. You know, you have to have felt need messages, and you have to have special groups come and minister, singing, whatever. You know, that's all good, but it became more, the church became more of an entertainment center, you know, having to use all the world's marketing strategies to try to get people to come to church. And I realize we have to do programs, but, you know, it's all pointless if there's no real spiritual hunger and desire, isn't it? It's all pointless. I mean, it's like joining a club, you know. And boy, we've had to live through some of those years. And as pastors that have been through the revivals and the charismatic renewals and have to go through this season where the church has morphed into this consumer-driven operation has been hard for some of us that have been through that. And some of you that have been through it, it's been hard for you too. Can I get an amen?
3: Yes, amen.
1: So we want something different. We want what we've experienced and what we've had. and then some, and it's coming back. We've got to wait it out. I'm excited. Come on, somebody. Woo, we got to wait it out. Seasons change, and God's already told us what's coming, and we're just ready. We're just sitting on the precipice of it. We're just ready, and you're going to see this church filled again in more than one service on Sunday morning. I believe that with all my heart. But it ain't going to be because we got all our programs together, although we're going to do our programs, but we're not going to be driven by that. We're going to be driven by the presence of God, driven by the Word of God, driven by spiritual hunger. Amen? Amen. Well, praise the Lord. This isn't my message, but since I'm so messed up spiritually today, it doesn't matter, does it? We're going to do something worthwhile here. Hebrews chapter 6, verse 1 and 2. Therefore, leaving the discussion of the elementary principles of Christ, let us go on to perfection. The word perfection means completion or maturity in Christ. God's goal for everyone is to become mature, to grow up to completeness in Christ, to the maximum measure of maturity, which is evidenced in Jesus himself. He's the pattern and goal. Not laying again the foundation of repentance from dead works. You see, we shouldn't have to go back and start over all the time as a Christian. But many, many Christians do that. They get going for a while, and they fall out and get started again. They fall out and get started again, and they never grow up. It's just a perpetual cycle of immaturity in their life, and that's a curse. Did you know that's a curse? Perpetual immaturity is a curse. Malachi chapter 4, verse 5 and 6 said, God's going to send the spirit of Elijah to turn the hearts of the children to the hearts of the fathers, lest I come and smite the earth with a curse. Well, what is he talking about there? The curse is perpetual immaturity until the relationship again in the body of Christ are formed and we understand that we're children of God and we become the mature sons. Our hearts turn toward him, his hearts turn toward us, and we develop that mature relationship. We stay immature. And that's a curse, perpetual immaturity. You know why? Because if you don't grow up spiritually mature, you always hear about the blessings that come with maturity, but you can never enjoy them. That's another subject. But anyway, that's what this passage is talking about. He said, let's not have to go back and redo all the basics. Let's move on. But I want to emphasize one right here today, because he said, not laying again the foundation of repentance from dead works and faith toward God, and of the teaching or the doctrine of baptisms or laying on of hands or resurrection of the dead or eternal judgment. These are all fundamental principles of the Christian life that we learn as new Christians, and we go on from there. But one of the teachings that's been left out of the modern church is this teaching on the doctrine of baptisms or the baptism in the Holy Spirit. I want to get to, because there are three, and then I want to lay hands on anybody today. Our praise team will come back, and we're going to pray for people to be filled with the Holy Ghost, receive the baptism in the Holy Spirit. If you're not already, today you can be. The doctrine of baptism. The word doctrine is a word for teaching. The teaching of baptisms. Notice it's plural. There's three, at least three, that I want to point out. The first one is baptism into Christ, or that was Paul's way of saying being born again. Paul never used the term born again. Jesus used it in John 3. Peter used it in his writing when he said being born again, not of a corruptible seed, but of an incorruptible seed by the word of God that lives and abides forever. Peter used it. Jesus used it. Paul never used it. How did he say born again? What was his terminology? It was to be baptized into Christ. That was his terminology, because that's what happens when you're born again. You're baptized into the body of Christ. You're placed into Christ's body. All right? 1 Corinthians chapter 12, verse 12 through 18 says, for as the body is one and has many members, but all the members of that one body being many are one body, so also is Christ. For by one Spirit we were all baptized into one body. Notice that. By one Spirit we were all baptized into one body, whether Jews or Greeks, whether slave or free, and have all been made to drink into one Spirit. For in fact, the body is not one member, but many. If the foot should say, because I am not a hand, I'm not of the body, is it therefore not of the body? And if the ear should say, because I'm not an eye, am I not of the body? Is it therefore not of the body? If the whole body were an eye, where would be the hearing? If the whole were hearing, where would be the smelling? But now God has set the members, each one of them, in the body, as just as he pleased. Every one of us, now we're baptized into the body of Christ, we are a member in particular. We have a specific role to play, just like my eye has a function, my ears have a function, every part of my body has a function. Every one of us as born-again Christians that are in Christed. Say it with me, I'm in Christed. Not encrusted. You're in Christed. You're in Christ. Hallelujah. Say it with me, I'm in Christ. That means you're born again, right? Baptized by one Spirit into one body. And God, as it pleases him, has given you a particular function that you are to employ in the building up of his body. Galatians 3:27 says, for as many as of you as were baptized into Christ have put on Christ. Now you have that new nature, that new character. That's what he means when he says put on Christ. It means you put on, or you actually live out this new character that you have, the Christ-like person that you really are. Did you know you are?
3: Yes.
1: Did you know your neighbor's a Christ-like person? Look at your neighbor. Go ahead. Just tell him, husband, wife, say, you're a Christ-like person. You're a Christ-like person. Yeah, you're like Christ. Yeah. Okay. So this first baptism, the baptism into Christ, is the new birth. Okay? But there's something goes beyond that, the new birth. Ephesians 4:15 and 16, speaking of being a member of the body and having a particular function, it says, but speaking the truth in love, may grow up in all things into him who is the head, Christ, from whom the whole body, notice this, joined and knit together by what every joint supplies, according to the effective working by which every part does its share. It causes growth of the body for the edifying of itself in love. Wow. You know, every one of us have a function. When we're joined to the body of Christ through the new birth, okay, that's when we're joined to the body, when we're baptized into Christ and born again, we're joined to the body of Christ. 1 Corinthians 6:17 says, they that are joined to the Lord are one spirit. So by one spirit are we all baptized into one body. We all are partakers of the same spirit and all in the same body, right?
3: Yes.
1: All right. But we all have a different function. Some will have similar functions, you know, but everyone has a function that pleases God. And when you're born again, you're joined to the body. Now you got to be knit. You know, when you talk about knitting, you're talking about like weaving a tapestry. And that's a beautiful thing. That's the picture God uses of the church, the body of Christ universally and the body of Christ locally. The body of Christ locally is kind of like, what's the word, a microcosm of the big universal. Everything that's in the universal big worldwide church should be evidenced in the local church. All the members, people that have been born again, joined to the body, and then they're knit. They are woven into the tapestry, the beautiful picture of Christ manifested in that local church. Amen? And that's what we have here at Faith Church. People that connect and they're born again, they get saved, or they come here saved, and then they kind of get knit. Their function, find their function and start using their function. The Bible says here to supply what the body needs, and the body grows, and it does it in love. Praise God. That's beautiful, isn't it?
3: Yes.
1: So that's the first baptism, baptism into Christ. Could talk a lot more about that, but I want to get to the third baptism. The second baptism is water baptism. Why must we be water baptized? Well, the Bible tells us something. Somebody dies, you have to bury them, right? Romans chapter 6, verses 1 through 4, said, what shall we say then? Shall we continue in sin that grace may abound? Certainly not. How shall we who died to sin live any longer in it? Or do you not know that as many of us as were baptized into Christ Jesus, see, born again, were baptized into his death? In other words, when we got born again, we are identifying with Christ's death, burial, and resurrection. In other words, he died for us. He took our place. So as far as God's concerned, that was John on the cross who died. John, who's buried, and John, who was resurrected. We buried with him in baptism. We were crucified with Christ. We've been raised together with Christ, thank God, and the resurrection of life power is in us. Same power that raised Christ from the dead is what quickened you. The same power that raised Christ from the dead is what brought you out of spiritual death into spiritual life and created you a new creature in Christ. Hallelujah. If the same spirit that raised Christ from the dead dwells in you, then that same spirit will quicken your mortal body. It's that same resurrection power that recreated your human spirit that is also going to quicken your dead body after you die, if you're in the grave, if Jesus doesn't come. It's the same power. Amen. And that power is in you right now. Woo, come on. Hallelujah. Hey, woo, Shola Mahata, say, I have resurrection power. Yes, you do. The same power that raised Christ from the dead is on the inside of you. Yeah. Think about that. So awesome. Okay? So, if I died with Christ in my identification with his substitutionary work, if I died with Christ, I died to sin. Okay? And if you're dead, dead people don't respond to anything, right? That's what you're saying. When you go into water baptism, you're saying, I died to sin. I am no longer responsive to sin. I respond only to God and his word and his spirit in my life. I'm alive to God, Paul said, and dead to sin. And so I'm burying that old man that died. When I go in that water, I'm saying, I know I'm dead to sin, and I'm burying that old man and that past life. And when I come out, that old man ain't coming out with me. I'm coming out to walk in newness of life because I am resurrected with Christ and I'm a new creature in Christ. Hallelujah. Bury him. Amen. It is not just a symbolic thing. It is an actual act that you do in your life. It says, therefore, in verse 4, we were buried with him through baptism into death, that just as Christ was raised from the dead by the glory of the Father, even so we also should walk in newness of life. So there's two baptisms that are in the life of every Christian. Baptism into Christ, you're born again. Then baptism in water, where you bury the old man and you identify with Christ in his death and say, I'm no longer alive to sin, I'm dead to sin. And what's dead is buried. Hallelujah. Okay. Then the third baptism is a baptism with the Holy Spirit. Remember what it said in 1 Corinthians. He said, where we read it, he said, for by one Spirit are we all baptized into one body. By one Spirit. Now he's saying that there's a baptism with the Holy Spirit. Acts 1:4, Jesus said, and being assembled together with them, he commanded them not to depart from Jerusalem, but to wait for the promise of the Father, which he said, you have heard from me. Well, he said, when I go away, I will not leave you alone, but I'll send another comforter, the Holy Spirit, for he dwells with you and he shall be in you. And so the Father promised when Jesus was resurrected and seated at the right hand that he would send the Holy Spirit. And so Jesus reminded them in Acts. He said, go and wait, Luke 24:49. Go and wait until you be endued. And behold, I send the promise of the Father upon you, but tarry in Jerusalem until you be endued with power from on high. Now, I want to answer four questions about the baptism with the Holy Spirit. Four questions that you need, if you're not baptized in the Holy Spirit, as you're going to see they were in the Bible, today you need to consider receiving that. Let the Holy Spirit baptize you with his Spirit. Okay, immerse you fully, submersed in the Spirit. And when you are, there's an overflow. Out of your belly flows rivers of living water. We're going to talk about that. And if you're already baptized in the Holy Spirit, then I want to equip you. When you talk to your Christian friends who don't believe in Pentecost for today or the baptism with the Holy Spirit, I want to give you some equipping and some answers for them. The first question is it subsequent to the new birth? Is it a separate and distinct experience? Some people say, well, I thought I received the Spirit when I got saved. Yes, you did in the new birth. You received the Spirit. John 20:22, after the resurrection of Jesus, he meets them in behind closed doors when Thomas was missing church services. And when he had said this, he breathed on them and said to them, receive the Holy Spirit. Well, he wasn't talking about, well, let me just back up and say, what he was talking about here was being born again, because he's the firstborn from the dead. Nobody could be born again until Christ was born again. This is right after the resurrection. The first ones to get born again after the resurrection were these apostles that he had trained. Okay? But we know this is not all there was to it. There was another experience, another dimension of the Spirit that they were to receive, because he told them so. After he said, receive the Spirit, then he says, go to the upper room and wait until you be endued with power from on high. So there's now a subsequent experience, separate and distinct from just being born again of the Spirit or baptized into the body of Christ. And it's called a baptism with the Holy Spirit. And it is a subsequent experience to the new birth. It's separate and distinct. Let me give you some proof. You want to take notes so this you can share this with people? You've got a lot of Christians out here that haven't received the Holy Spirit this way, haven't been baptized with the Holy Spirit. Many, many. The Samaritan Christians, Acts chapter 8, verses 12 through 17. Philip had gone down to Samaria and preached a revival. Many people were saved and healed. Let's read it. But when they believed Philip, as he preached the things concerning the kingdom of God in the name of Jesus Christ, both men and women were baptized. Well, would you say these people got saved?
3: Yes.
1: Of course they did. Then Simon himself also believed. He was a sorcerer. And when he was baptized, he continued with Philip and was amazed, seeing the miracles and signs which were done. Now when the apostles who were at Jerusalem heard that Samaria had received the word of God, remember what Peter said, being born again, not of a corruptible seed, but of an incorruptible seed by the word of God that lives and abides forever, 1 Peter 1:23, I think it is. They received the word of God concerning Jesus and the kingdom of God. That means they were born again. Okay? Now when the apostles were at Jerusalem, heard Samaria had received the word of God, they sent Peter and John to them, who when they had come down, prayed for them that what? They might get born again? No, that they might receive the Holy Spirit, for as yet he had fallen on none of them. They were only baptized in the name of the Lord Jesus, which is when you get saved. Then they laid hands on them and they received the Holy Spirit. So you can see right here is the new birth and a subsequent experience of receiving the Holy Spirit when the apostles' hands were laid upon them, or being baptized with the Holy Spirit. My first point I'm making, it's a subsequent experience, separate and distinct from being born again. What about the Apostle Paul? Acts chapter 9, verse 4 through 6. Then he fell to the ground. This is when Jesus appeared to Paul and heard a voice saying to him, Saul, Saul, why are you persecuting me? Woo! And he said, who are you, Lord? Then the Lord said, I'm Jesus. Would you say that Paul met Jesus that day? I am Jesus whom you're persecuting. It's hard for you to kick against the goad. So he, trembling and astonishing, said, Lord, what do you want me to do? Now, what does the Bible say? If you believe in your heart God raised Jesus from the dead and confess Jesus as Lord, you'll be saved. I think he could see Jesus was raised from the dead because he appeared to him. And then he identified himself as Lord, and Paul accepted the risen Christ as Lord right then. And how do you know that? Because when you make Jesus Lord, you surrender your life to him. The next thing out of your mouth when you make Jesus Lord is you say, well, what do you want me to do? I surrender to you. What is your will for my life? I'd say Paul got saved, wouldn't you? Of course he did. All right. And so it says, the Lord, when he said, what do you want me to do? Then the Lord said to him, arise and go into the city, and you will be told what you must do. Nope, nobody that's unsaved obeys Jesus. And so in verse 17, we see Ananias, this disciple, thank God, who listened to God and walked with God. The Lord spoke to Ananias. He said, Ananias, and Ananias went his way and entered the house. He met Ananias. He said, I want you to go to this house. Gave him the address. Wow, isn't that great? God can even tell you addresses. He gave a guy an address, and he said, I want you to go there and pray for Saul. And Ananias went his way and entered the house, and laying his hands on him, he said, Brother Saul, the Lord Jesus, who appeared to you on the road as you came, has sent me that you might receive your sight and be filled with the Holy Spirit. So now we got Paul has one experience, met Jesus, confessed him as Lord. No doubt he's born again because he's ready to obey and submit to Jesus. And he'd got to wait to be filled with the Holy Ghost. And so Ananias laid hands on him, and, you know, the rest is history. He must have been filled with the Holy Ghost speaking in tongues right here, because there's no other place that tells us where Paul actually began to speak in tongues. It tells us all about him speaking in tongues and his teaching on tongues, and that he prayed in tongues more than everybody else. And when would that have happened? Must have happened right here. All right, what about the Ephesians? Acts chapter 19, verses 1 through 7. Baptism with the Holy Spirit is subsequent, separate and distinct to the new birth. Acts 19, 1 through 7. It happened when Apollos was at Corinth. That's not Apollos, that's Apollos. Was at Corinth. But I've been to Corinth, but anyway. That Paul, having passed through the upper regions, came to Ephesus, and finding some disciples. Now check it out here. He found some disciples. He said to them, "Did you receive the Holy Spirit when you believed?" What's Paul talking about? And he said to them, so they said to him, "No, we have not so much as heard whether there is a Holy Spirit." How many know they weren't saved? And he said to them, "Into what then were you baptized?" So they said, "Into John's baptism." Well, John was baptizing people in preparation for the Lord to come. Nobody was born again. It was a baptism of repentance. He was saying, get ready to turn away from your old life and turn to a new as soon as Jesus gets here. That was John's baptism, okay? And so Paul said, "John indeed baptized with the baptism of repentance, saying to the people that they should believe on him who would come after him, that is on Christ. And when they heard this, they were baptized in the name of the Lord Jesus." So right then they found out Jesus had already come. John's baptism is now a thing of the past. Its usefulness is ended. They received Jesus right here. But they were baptized in the name of the Lord Jesus. They got saved. And now here's the baptism of the Holy Spirit. "And when Paul laid his hands on them, the Holy Spirit came on them, and they spoke with tongues and prophesied." Now the men were about 12 in all. So here we see them, these disciples who were not saved. They've been baptized by John. Paul shows them that Jesus had already come. Oh, good. They received Jesus, get baptized in the name of the Lord Jesus. Baptized into the body of Christ, born again. And then he says, "Okay, time to receive the Holy Spirit." Laid hands on them, and they all filled with the Holy Ghost and began to speak with tongues. It's a subsequent experience, isn't it? At least it is in all these passages. Okay, so number one, the baptism with the Holy Spirit is subsequent to salvation. Now, you can share that with your friends that are not filled with the Holy Ghost. Number two, is it evidenced by speaking in tongues? This is a big one. Is it evidenced by speaking in tongues? Acts 2, 1 through 4, "When the day of Pentecost had fully come, they were all with one accord in one place, and suddenly there came a sound from heaven as of a rushing mighty wind, and it filled the whole house where they were sitting. Then there appeared to them divided tongues as of fire, and one sat on each of them, and they were all filled with the Holy Ghost," or the Holy Spirit, "began to speak with other tongues as the Spirit gave the utterance." So here we see when they're filled with the Holy Spirit, the evidence that they are really filled with the Holy Spirit as they were on the day of Pentecost, not just have the Holy Spirit, but filled with the Holy Spirit, they began to speak in tongues. Acts chapter 10, verse 44. This is really a good one on evidence. "While Peter was speaking at Cornelius' house, these words, 'The Holy Spirit fell on all those who heard the word, and those of the circumcision, the Jews, who believed, were astonished, as many as came with Peter, because the gift of the Holy Spirit had been poured out on the Gentiles also, as it was on the Jews on the day of Pentecost." We read in Acts 2, 1 through 4. "For what?" Now listen to this now. He said, "Because the gift of the Holy Spirit had been poured out on the Gentiles also, for they heard them speak with tongues and magnify God. Then Peter answered, 'Can anyone forbid water that these should be baptized who have received the Holy Spirit just as we have?'" How did they receive it? Well, Acts 2, 1 through 4, they were all filled with the Holy Ghost, spoke with tongues. And Peter said, "They received the Holy Spirit just like we did. I hear them speaking in tongues. They got just the same thing we've got. I heard them speaking in tongues." Evidence. Say it with me, evidence.
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So here is the good news, my friends. The good news. There is, therefore, now no condemnation, no punishment, no curse for all those who are in Christ Jesus. All your fears have been taken away. Instead, hope has been given. Because God, out of His great love, redeemed us on the cross. So now, my friends, no power of hell and no scheme of man

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Proclaiming the good news of our risen Savior, Jesus Christ, this is Angel 5, Hope Radio, Palau.

So here is the good news, my friends. The good news. There is, therefore, now no condemnation, no punishment, no curse for all those who are in Christ Jesus. All your fears have been taken away. Instead, hope has been given. Because God, out of His great love, redeemed us on the cross. So now, my friends, no power of hell and no scheme of man

0: My dad dedicated his life to proclaiming the good news of Jesus Christ. Through the ongoing work of CWH, his messages continue to bring comfort and encouragement. Today in the sermon, "The King is Coming," we hear the powerful truth that Jesus will return.
1: I'm Pastor Salem, and I want to welcome you to the Christian Worship Hour. Oh, are we ever happy we can come to another weekend now and all get together all over the world. We go all over the world. By shortwave, we go to 95% of the world's population. Praise the Lord. And it's all possible because you prayed and gave and stood with us. Today, we're going to be talking about the coming again of Jesus. He's going to come and could be at any minute. And so we're going to look at that. But we always look at our letters first. Just share a few letters with you. You can see where people are, and then you can pray for these people. And before I give any of the letters, I want to thank everyone for sending cards and letters and little notes and everything for my 98th birthday. It's just been so wonderful. I just appreciate all of you. And by the grace of God, there I am, 98. And we're just going to go until Jesus says to come home. When he comes home, I'll gladly go home. For me to depart and be with Christ is better. And so whenever that comes, we're all ready. Well, let's look at some of the letters. First of all, there's from Danville, Virginia. And this lady writes, and she's got a question that a lot of people have, because I've been preaching now for 75 years. And I get this over and over. She writes, "The Christian Worship Hour is a blessing to me. I have some things heavy on my mind that I want to ask about. I trust in the name of the Lord Jesus Christ to save me and to justify me. I pray every day for him to please remember me and save me from my sins, to justify me and give me eternal life. I pray that his kingdom will be shed in, because of his shed blood, I will be a part of his kingdom. Aren't," and then she puts a question, "aren't those who trust in the name saved? Aren't those who trust in the name saved? He also says if we do not take up our cross and follow him, we cannot be his disciples. My question is, if I do not go door to door and tell others about Jesus, am I still saved by simply trusting in his name?" And I want to tell you, sister, yes, yes, yes, you are saved. Whosoever will call in the name of the Lord will be saved. And remember what Jesus said, "As many as received him, to them gave he power to become the children of God, even to them that believe on his name." And in Romans, we're told, "To him that worketh not, but believeth." Our salvation is by faith in Jesus Christ alone, not by works of righteousness which we have done, we're told in Ephesians chapter 2. Not by works of righteousness which we have done, but according to his mercy he saved us. And so there it is. It's just as clear as a bell. You can never get to heaven by works. Now, after we accept Jesus, we want to do good works. But we never do good works to get to heaven, because Jesus did all the work when he was on the cross. And he said, "It is finished. It is finished." And that meant a lot of things. It meant prophecies were finished and his work was finished and all. But it meant salvation was settled. And if we get to heaven, when we get to heaven, it's going to be because Jesus paid it all. All to him I owe. Sin had left the crimson stain. He washed it white as snow. And then you just ask Jesus to come into your heart, and he will never leave you, and you only have to ask him once. Here's a letter from Ankeny, Iowa. My husband had a massive stroke a year ago. He farmed and he loved it. We had a small trucking company. He loved working on the farm and loved helping the people and loves God. This has definitely made us grow closer to the Lord. It's been very hard. He's been suffering with a headache almost for a year. I've had him to doctor after doctor. Please pray for him. Thank you. We love you. And so we need to all pray for this dear brother. And see what she's writing? She says, instead of getting mad at God, they said, "We're drawn closer to the Lord." That's what troubles and trials are going to do to you. They're going to drive you away, or they're going to drive you closer to Jesus. And if you drive, you let him drive you away, where are you? You have nothing, nowhere to go. But if you draw close to him, he'll see you through, he'll help you through. Beautiful letter. We just need to pray for each other. And then here's one. Oh, yes. Kenmore, North Dakota, our friends north of us here. We greatly enjoy your services. We are happy to hear you don't plan to retire. Retirement isn't good for everyone. Many who retire seem to lose interest in everything. Pastor, keep on as long as you can, and we'll be watching, praying for you. God bless you. And so we want you to stay on working. Now, I want to say right away, I'll get some letters, and they says, well, I'm an invalid. Well, God bless you, dear souls. We know you can't get out, and I know that some of you can't get around, and some of you can't do it, but there are plenty of able-bodied Christians, and they retire at 65 or something like that, and then they sit around or they fool and waste their time when they ought to be working for the Lord, serving the Lord. They said, don't retire. You know something? Retirement isn't in the Bible. God had retirement for the priests, and they're about 40 years of age. They were to retire, but they were stay on the job and help the young priests. And what does God say about retirement? Well, here it is. Genesis 3, chapter 3, verse 19. And God told Adam, in the sweat of thy face shalt thou eat bread until you're 65, and then you can sit in the rocking chair. Oh, let's see. That isn't exactly, is it? This is what God says. In the sweat of thy face shalt thou eat bread till thou return unto the ground. For out of it wast thou taken, and dust thou art, and unto dust thou shalt return. We are to work and to serve the Lord until we go back to the dust and back to the ground. So, well, you say, well, then how come people are retiring? How'd they ever get that started? I'll tell you where retirement started from. Started from the politicians. That ought to tell you something. Well, let's get down to something here now, and let's look at about, here's the Lord Jesus coming again. Jesus Christ is coming to earth again. He ascended bodily into heaven, as you know. He's in heaven now, interceding for us. He's our advocate and our high priest before God. And when we sin, as we all do, the Lord Jesus intercedes for us before the Father in heaven. And he presents us and has his shed blood to show he's paid for all of our sins. Jesus has been doing this work now for 2,000 years, 2,100 years. And when God is ready, Jesus will come back to this earth again. We know that the return of Jesus Christ is certain for several reasons. For one reason, it is prophesied. That was the theme of the Old Testament prophets. Isaiah 7, verse 14, 742 years before Jesus Christ was born, Isaiah tells him that he's going to come a second time. Isaiah chapter 53, Psalm 22, verses 1 and 7 and 8. All talk about when the Lord Jesus is going to come again. There are many prophecies in the second coming of our Lord. And when you come to the New Testament, you find out that over and over he tells us he's going to come again. And some people take this lightly, and they scoff at it, and they laugh at it, and they said, oh, we wait all these times, and we don't see anything happening. Ha, ha, ha. And so they make fun of it, and they laugh at it. Well, they ought to take a lesson from Noah. He preached 120 years, and nobody wasn't. He had no takers except his family, his children. They all laughed it off. They were too busy with their parties and their living and their making money and their sinning and all the. And it doesn't have to be bad things. It isn't wrong to make money. It isn't wrong to eat and drink. But when you leave God out of the picture, it is totally wrong. It's always wrong. They laughed him to scorn, but when the floodwaters came and swallowed up everything in sight, they didn't laugh then. They perished. They listened to man, and they didn't listen to God.

to the Lord Jesus. To every mention, every one mention of the first coming, the second coming is mentioned 8 times. The great emphasis on Jesus is coming again. And so we need to be prepared. We need to be serving him, receive him as our Savior, become his child, and then be serving him when he comes again. And we can rejoice. His coming again will be a time of rejoicing for those who are ready to prepare to meet him. Whole books in the Bible are written about the coming of the Lord Jesus. For instance, 1 Thessalonians, 2 Thessalonians, that's all about coming, Jesus coming again. Chapters of the Bible, Matthew 24, Mark 23, Luke 21, all talk about the coming of Jesus Christ. There are so many places in the Bible, and it's an emphasis on Jesus is coming again. There are many testimonies given to the second coming of Christ. Jesus said so. Jesus said in John 14, verse 3, and if I go and prepare a place for you, I will come again. Now that ought to settle it right there. Jesus Christ said, I'm going to come again. There shouldn't have to be any another word said. But God has just given us so much more. He's given us other emphasis, ways to emphasize it. And he talks about the angels. The angels said he's going to come again. They said, ye men of Galilee, why stand ye gazing up into heaven? This same Jesus which is taken up from you into heaven shall so come in like manner as you see him taken into heaven. The apostles said that he's coming again. And so over and over we have that message. The return of Jesus Christ will be very personal then. 1 Thessalonians 4:13 says, the Lord himself is going to come back to heaven. And the angel said, this same Jesus. In Revelation 1, verse 7, it says, behold, he cometh with clouds. Every eye shall see him, and they also which pierced him. Jesus is personally coming back to this earth again, and we ought to be prepared and we ought to be ready. Now, listen carefully, dear friends. The return of Jesus Christ is going to be in 2 parts or 2 phases. And if you don't get that, if you don't understand that, it's going to be mixed up. But there's 2 phases. The first part is when he comes for his children, for his believers. The second phase is when he comes with the believers, with the church, with the believers in Jesus Christ. So he comes for them, and then a little later, he'll come with them to rule and to reign. We see this, for instance, he comes for the believers. That's given to us in 1 Thessalonians 4, verses 16 to 18. The Lord himself shall descend from heaven with a shout, with the voice of the archangel and the trump of God, and the dead in Christ shall rise first, and then we which are alive and remain, the Christians that are alive, will be caught up together to meet the Lord in the air, and so shall we ever be with the Lord. He's coming for his people, and he's going to take them out and take them into heaven for a period of time. But when you come and you read Matthew 24, 30, then shall appear the sign of the Son of Man in heaven, and the tribes of the earth shall mourn, and they shall see the Son of Man coming in the clouds of heaven and power with great glory. When he comes for his people, he will just come and take them out. When he comes with his people, the whole world is going to see him. And I tell you, my friends, we're told as plain as day in Revelation 1, verse 7, Behold, he cometh with clouds. Every eye is going to see him. And them also which pierced him. All over the earth, we will see the Lord coming with great power and might, and he will come with his people to rule and reign for 1,000 years. That's a millennium. Well, now, you know, I remember when I started in the ministry 75 years ago, and I would preach that. And it says, every eye will see him. Every eye will see him, and those that pierced him. All the world is going to see him. We didn't have television out where I lived. We barely had radio. We'd get a little on the radio. We didn't have television. We never heard of such a thing. And worldwide television, so that you can see the moment it happened. We never dreamed of such a thing. And the way they would say to me, I was a young pastor, 23 years old, and boy, was I green, I'm going to tell you.
and they say, ha, ha, ha. It says he's going to come and everybody in the whole

0: whole world's going to see him at the same time, and that is impossible. So the Bible is all false. Don't trust the Bible. Oh, I remember that. And you know what I have to tell him? I had to tell him, if God says it, he'll do it, and I'll leave it with the Lord. And that's exactly what we have to do. And so Jesus Christ is going to come, and he's going to come with great power. Now there will be resurrection from the dead when Jesus comes again. The first phase, you see, it tells us in 1 Thessalonians, it says that the dead in Christ shall rise first, then we which are alive and remain will be caught up to meet the Lord in the air. But the second phase, when you read John chapter 5, 28 and 29, he says, marvel not at this, for the hour is coming in the which all that are in the graves shall hear his voice and shall come forth. They that have done good unto the resurrection of life, they that have done evil unto the resurrection of damnation. They that have done good, that simply means those who have received Jesus Christ. When you read the context, you read the whole story, they're talking about those who have received Jesus and who didn't receive Jesus. And so there's two different phases. He talks about that again in John 6, 39 and 40. And so then we're going to have that resurrection. Now, the first time when Jesus comes, that first phase, all of the Christians that have died were on the martyrs and all of the rest of them going to be raised from the grave. And then those of us who are alive, we're going to be caught up to meet the Lord in the air. And we're going to be with the Lord until we come back and rule and reign with Christ for 1,000 years. 1 Corinthians chapter 15 talks about this resurrected body. He says that the trumpet will sound and the dead shall be raised incorruptible. And so in 1 Corinthians 15, verse 42, it says it's going to be sown in corruption. It is going to be raised in glory, this wonderful body that Jesus is going to give us. Verse 44, it is sown a natural body. It is raised a spiritual body. And so now we have this body. It's in the flesh, and it's going to decay. But when the Lord comes, he's going to raise those bodies up, and they're going to be bodies like the resurrected body of Jesus Christ. And it's still going to be flesh, and he still has the marks in his hands. But that body is eternal, and we're going to have the same body that the resurrected Christ had. Some people think we're going to be turned into angels. No, we're not going to leave the angels alone. That's a whole different story, a different creation. But we're going to have a body like the Lord Jesus. As for instance, verse 49, he says, as we have borne the image of the earthy, we shall also bear the image of the heavenly. That is, as we have our earthly lived in this earthly body that's corruptible, now we're going to have a body like Jesus, going to be incorruptible. It's mortal, now it's going to be immortal. Just like our spirit and soul is immortal, they'll always be in heaven or hell, either one of those places. And you choose where it goes, because if you choose Christ, you have heaven. If you reject Jesus Christ, you have the torment of hell. That's exactly what Jesus told us. He warned us over and over. Verse 51 says, we shall be changed. 53 says, this corruptible must put an incorruption. This mortal must put an immortality. And so this wonderful resurrection is going to come. And with that, there's going to be a great change. And that wonderful Lord Jesus, then, we're going to be with him. And he's going to be reunion and see all of our loved ones again. And we're going to see them and know them because we're going to, you know, we'll understand and we'll know our loved ones and see our loved ones if they are in Christ. But if they haven't received Christ, oh, my friends, you don't have any hope or any help anyway. And so this wonderful resurrection is going to come. And with that will be an eternal home, and we will be with the Lord forever. And Jesus talks about that home, and he says, you know, everybody wants to have their home. You read about about the man who wrote, there's no place like home, be it ever so humble, there's no place like home. And that's exactly the way we are. It doesn't matter if we have a palace or if we've just got a little tent. That's our home, and that's where we want to be. Well, Jesus says, I'm going to prepare a place for you. He tells that in John chapter 14. And he's going to, now Jesus has got his disciples together, He's all gone to the cross. He's paid for our sins with his own blood. He's been in the grave 3 days and three nights. He's been raised from the grave. He's been there 40 days. At one time, he was seen of over 500 people at the same time. And now he's going to ascend into heaven, bodily ascend into heaven. And he's going to come back bodily out of heaven when he comes back again. But he tells his disciples, I'm going to have to leave you, but I'm going to send a comforter. I'll send the Holy Spirit to help you. He says in John 14, let not your heart be troubled. Men, don't worry. Don't worry. Don't let it be troubled. See, he says, I go to prepare a place for you. And if I go and prepare a place for you, I will come again. And I'll receive you unto myself, that where I am, there ye may be also. And Thomas saith, oh, dear God, yes, Jesus, we want to be with you, and we want to be in heaven. And John writes in another place that heaven is so beautiful, I can't explain it. He just got a glimpse of it. And Thomas, they call him Doubting Thomas, and he says, I don't know the way. How are we going to know the way? And Jesus says, I'll tell you the way. I'll tell you how to get to heaven. Well, I get letters quite often. How can I be sure I'm going to heaven? Here's the answer. The Gospel of John, chapter 14, verse 6, where Jesus says, and he says, I want to know the way to heaven. And Jesus says, I'm the way. I'm the way to heaven. I'm the way, the truth, and the life. And then he got narrow. No man gets into heaven except by me. I am the way. The way to heaven is a person. The way to heaven is Jesus. And he says, when you come to Jesus and you receive him and you take him into your heart, you're going to have eternal life and you're going to be with him in heaven. And I hope you'll pray. Pray right now with me. Dear Jesus, I'm sorry for my sins. And I ask you to come into my heart and wash them away and take them away. And I'll turn from the best I can. Thank you, Jesus. You just pray that and you have eternal life. So Jesus is coming again. Nobody knows when. I've been in the ministry 75 years. I can think of at least three times when they set times for Jesus to come again. And one time they went on a mountaintop, and another time they took all their money to the headquarters. I don't know what they're collecting money if they're going to leave it, but that was in the picture. Well, Jesus never came at all because he's yet to come. This is what Jesus tells us, John 24, verse 36. He tells us, but of that day and hour knoweth no man, no, not even the angels in heaven, but my Father only. So nobody knows when God is going to come again, when Jesus is going to come again, but he's going to come just as sure as the world. And so, but you just believe what God says. You know, there's some things that God has for himself. He reveals us a lot of things in the Bible, but there's some things that great and wonderful that he hasn't revealed yet. For instance, in Deuteronomy 29, verse 29, chapter 29, verse 29, the secret things belong unto the Lord our God, but there are those things which are revealed belong to us and to our children. So he's revealed some of the things, but there's some of the things he hasn't revealed. And so what are we supposed to do? We're supposed to just put our faith in Jesus Christ and look at that revealed word, and it's all in the Bible. So read that Bible. Study that Bible. Pray to God every day. Get into Bible study groups. Go to a church where they're preaching the gospel, where they're preaching the word of God, and they're talking about the things of God, and God will reveal himself to you and give you strength and help. Now, if you'll do that, my dear friends, you can just remember this. You can write to us and help us in this work. We have to have you to help us because there isn't any other way we can get through this unless people help us. We're not underwritten by any organization or corporation or anything like that. It's just God's people. So you write to us at the Christian Worship Hour, and the box is 2002, Aberdeen, South Dakota, 57402. And if you'd like to have our little Bible study, we put out a little Bible study every month, and this month is a pastor's prayer for his people. And what does the pastor's pray for his people? And it's sent free and postpaid. You just write to us and ask for that. If you'd like to have our film, We have a beautiful film, 52 minutes long. It's an evangelistical film so that it'll bring people to Christ, help people accept the Lord Jesus. Many, many people have written in and said, we watched the film, we accepted Jesus. And it's called The Heart of a Shepherd. And we send this out on a free will offering basis. But if you don't have any money, you just tell us and we'll send it to you. And those of you in prison, we hear from prisoners all over the United States. And if you want this film, you ask to have a chaplain. Ask your chaplain if you'll write and get it. And he can get it and he can show it. And so we just pray that you'll do that. And then we want you also to know that when you send a gift, we watch it very carefully. And we are a member of the Evangelical Council for Financial Accountability. That's an international organization, and they audit our books every year. And so when you send a nickel, it'll be marked down for the glory of God. Now we're going to pray. And in our prayer, we always pray for the persecuted church. And so we're going to pray for the people in North Korea today. Dear Heavenly Father, thank you for this time we've had together. And we pray now especially for all of those who are on beds of sickness and those, my Lord, who may be in the hospital, the others who may be lonely. We pray for the young people and we pray for the children and the persecuted church, Lord, in North Korea, the hardest place on the earth to be a Christian. And yet we know that some of them are listening to us right now because on shortwave we're all over the North and South Korea. And so bless them and encourage them and bless us all as we follow you. Thank you in Jesus' name. Amen. Now, once again, that address to all our people that are shortwave, Christian Worship Hour, Box 2002, Aberdeen, South Dakota, 57402. And just remember this and never forget it. God loves you so much that he gave his only begotten Son, that whosoever believeth on him should not perish, but have everlasting life. The Christian Worship Hour team, we all pray for you in the office, and we have a prayer team of over 40 people, and we're praying for you because we love you. And I want to tell you, I love you. I just wish I could make that decision for you, but I can't. You have to have Jesus and have heaven, or reject him and have a terrible future. So come to Jesus. And so we're next week. God bless you, everyone.
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3: 2 John, of course, the first chapter, verses 9 through 11. Now, just as a point of summary, I would like to go back to our previous lesson that we were dealing with, how to identify the false church. But we did not finish the initial lesson on how to identify the false church. We were talking about the means that we do it, and I was sharing with you that the Spirit of the Lord had impressed upon my spirit when I asked the question to God. I said, how must we identify this false church? And he said to me, the same way that you identify false preachers and false teachers and false prophets. You remember I taught that, okay? And so then, just to summarize those points, I think one point was that you shall know them by their fruits, which means their works. You shall know them by their spirit. You shall know them by their love. And there was the last one, I believe, you shall know them by their doctrine of Christ. And we did not deal with that one, and certainly I have to do that because that's the most crucial one. As a matter of fact, the dividing line between the true church and the false church, or the Antichrist church, because that's what the false church is, the Antichrist church, the dividing line between those two is really the doctrine of Christ. What the Bible says about it, and we must embrace that and believe it, because when we are talking about the doctrine of Christ, we are talking about, amen, the teachings of Christ according to the Word of God, amen, the teachings that Christ taught, that the apostles taught, but more importantly, the teachings of the Word of God concerning Jesus Christ and who he is and the central role that he has in God's whole plan of salvation. You can take every founder out of most of the religious systems and you can still have that religious system. So you can take the founders of religion away and that religion will still be there, but not Christianity. Without Jesus Christ, there is no Christianity. I mean, you cannot have Christianity apart from the person of Jesus Christ. Amen. And the work of Jesus Christ. So that's what makes this the dividing line here. And we're going to look at it tonight because there are 7 points that I'm going to deal with from a biblical perspective here, according to God's word, about how we can recognize the false church by their teaching or their belief system concerning Jesus Christ, who he is, amen, what his purposes are. Okay? Let's go down to 2 John 1:19 as our key scripture. And it reads here, whosoever transgresseth and abideth not in the doctrine of Christ hath not God. Now, you don't have to be a genius or have a PhD to understand that, do you? Whosoever means everybody or anybody who transgresseth. That word transgresseth literally means to overstep, to go beyond the boundary of, to overstep and abide not in, who does not stay within, does not abide within, does not submit to the doctrine of Christ, has not God. Because Christ came to reveal to mankind God the Father, didn't it? So whosoever goes beyond that, and there's a whole lot of folk that are going beyond what the Bible says about Christ, the doctrine of Christ. Say, he that abideth not in the doctrine of Christ hath not God. He that abideth in the doctrine of Christ, he hath both the Father and the Son. Amen. Now that's very plain, isn't it? So in order to have the Father and the Son, one must embrace the entire doctrine of Christ. And really, if you really want another simple, down-to-earth, all-inclusive definition of the doctrine of Christ, it's nothing more than the wonderful gospel of the Lord Jesus Christ.
1: Amen.
3: Amen. This wonderful gospel of the Lord Jesus Christ. And man cannot change it. They can try to change it. But in changing it, all they're doing is deviating from it. They are transgressing it and not abiding in it. And this is an indicator. This is an outward sign that those who do this willfully and purposely and continuously do not know God. Whether, now it doesn't matter whether they're in the church or out of the church. That has nothing to do with it. You remember the other week we talked about how the wheat and the tares grow together. Amen. And how in the same local assembly, wheat and tare can be there.
1: Amen.
3: But if you see any, if there be any who be practitioners, amen, of Jesus Christ, you know, the word, embrace the doctrine of Christ, this is an outward manifestation that these are the children of God. Amen. But on the other foot, if they're choir singers, pulpit preacher, ushers, deacons, church members, trustees, apostles, it doesn't matter. If they do not abide in the doctrine of Christ, if they transgress the doctrine of Christ, they don't know God. There's no need of our saying somebody's playing judge. This is the word of God. I'm lifting it right from the word of God. And God knows those that are his. And if God said that those who transgress and do not abide in the doctrine of Christ don't know him, who are you going to believe? I'm going to believe God. Because God knows what he's talking about. Okay, so let's read on. But look what it says here. And he says here, but those who abide in the doctrine of Christ, those who accept it, those who submit to it, those who practice it, embrace it, he has both the Father, what? And the Son. But look what he says in the 10th verse. If there come any among you, he's talking to the true church now, believers. If there come any unto you and bring not this doctrine, receive him not in your house, neither bid him Godspeed.
1: Amen.
3: For he that biddeth him Godspeed is partaker, what? Of his evil deed. Now the church is seemingly sometimes so sympathetic with people of false doctrine and who transgress of the doctrine of Christ. Well, I don't want to hurt anybody's feelings. You don't have to hurt their feelings to tell them, amen, the way of the Bible.
1: Amen.
3: You don't have to hurt their feelings not to side with them.
1: Amen.
3: You don't have to buy the watchtower just to appease the knocker on your door when you know the truth. I mean, it may cost 10 cents, and yes, we can afford 10 cents. But why are you going to pay 10 cents of God's money on heresy and false antichrist doctrine? And until we get to the point to realize that, amen, to keep ourselves free from being partakers of what is not of God, we need to become Holy Ghost discriminators. That's right. And stop being scared that we got to settle for everything because I don't want nobody to think that I'm trying to play God.
1: Amen.
3: Honey, you don't have to play him, but you represent him. You are his ambassador.
1: Amen.
3: And we're supposed to be what he is.
1: Amen.
3: So he says, if you even bid them Godspeed. No, I don't want to buy the track, but God bless you. God bless you in the devil's work.
1: Amen.
3: See, we got to watch how we hand out God bless you. And then there are some of us who will say, well, you know, to each his own, you know, they might not believe like I'm believing, but, you know, they're all right. No, they're not. If you believe in the gospel of the Lord Jesus Christ according to his word, and they have made up their own system, they have overstepped the gospel, they have gone beyond the limit of God's word, and they're attempting to get you to embrace it, they're not all right. They are antichrist. Now, the Bible speaks very clearly on that.
1: Amen?
3: Amen? So, he says here, if they come into your house, don't receive them into your home, and neither bid them Godspeed. Why? For he that biddeth him Godspeed is partaker of his evil deeds. Now, I didn't write this, but Lord knows I'm teaching it because it's the truth. We have to stop being spiritual wimps and jellyback Christians and let everybody else force their doctrines down our throats when we know the truth and God's word is truth. Come on, y'all. There are people now who will ask preachers and church folk and Christians to pray on secular ceremonies and programs. And they will want to write your prayer for you and exclude the name of Jesus and tell you not to put God in it. Well, who are you going to pray to if you don't pray to God? I mean, what's the use of praying? What are you going to say if you don't say our Father? When the Bible very clearly states, he says, when you pray, say our Father. Didn't it say so? Now, I want to know who they think we're going to pray to. Well, first of all, as a Christian, you don't need to let anybody write your prayers for you anyway and pray what somebody else tells you that you have to pray. Because after all, we have asked Jesus to teach us how to pray. And he has done it, right? So pray what you know according to the word of God. Amen. So then, when we talk about the doctrine of Christ, we're talking about what do they believe and teach about Jesus Christ in respect to what the Bible teaches about Christ. Amen. And we've seen the first truth. I started with that. The first point of our lesson, the first truth of our lesson is that the false church transgresses and abideth not in the doctrine of Christ. That means they have another doctrine about Christ and it's not according to what the Bible says about it. Don't you get caught up because some religions use the name Christ. You need to know what they mean about him when they use his name. Some of them call him Christ for your benefit and teach that he is the brother of Satan. Come on. Some of them called him Christ and simply believed that he was a good man, a smart man, a man of great genius. But that doesn't mean anything. So don't get carried away, amen, and be so gullible just because somebody's saying God or Christ. And they don't, most of them don't want you to say Jesus anyway. They don't mind you saying God. They can deal with that. But just don't call Jesus. You haven't noticed that. People get highly offended at the name of Jesus. But more receptive of God. Huh? And there's a reason for that. Because the devil, the Antichrist, knows that you can acknowledge God all you want to, but no man can come to God the Father except going through Jesus Christ, his Son. And I'm going to deal with that. So he doesn't mind you saying God, God, God. But he doesn't want us to acknowledge Christ as being God. Amen? Let's go to our second truth here tonight. The second one is that the false church, they deny that Christ came in the flesh. Turn with me to 2 John 1:7. 2 John 1:7 reads, for many deceivers are entered into what? The world. Who confess not. I mean, they don't even try to fool you. They don't even try to pretend. They just confess not what? That Jesus Christ is come in the flesh. That means that they reject, deny. They refuse to believe. They declare that he didn't do it. Amen. And they do it boldly. But they do it under the guise of deception. Because there are many religions who teach that he came, but his coming was a spiritual coming. They deny that he came in bodily form. Amen. That's what we're talking about. Amen. God in the flesh. Amen. They will say that he came, you know, spiritually. Some will equate it to some biblical action that had already occurred and said this was the symbolic coming of Christ. No, he didn't come symbolically. He didn't come spiritually. He came in bodily form. Amen. Because the Bible declares that the Word was what? Made what? Flesh. And he's the Word. The living Word. Amen? And it says that in the deceivers would come, who confess not that Jesus Christ is come in the flesh. Believe the Word. Don't go believe in your mind and believe in your heart. Believe the Word. Because the mind and the heart are deceptive if not influenced by the Spirit of God and the Word of God. It says here, this is a deceiver and an antichrist. Now that's what the Word says. Anybody who denies or confesses not that Jesus Christ came in the flesh, in bodily form, born of a virgin called Mary, grew in knowledge and wisdom, as a man, to reveal God to mankind. And we're not talking about people being ignorant. These are people who have read the Bible and know what the Word of God says about it, but just willfully refuse to accept what the Word of God says about it because their rational minds cannot compute it. They want to put him in a test tube, so to speak, to prove him. But the Bible declares that the just shall do what? Come on, saints, shall live by faith. That's right, believe in the Word of God. For without faith, it is impossible to please God. And those who would come to him must believe that he is. I like that. He didn't say those who come to him, you know, ought to come guessing, you know, wondering whether he is God. But those who would come to him must believe that he is. Not if he is, but because he is. And that he is what? A rewarder of those who diligently seek him. Let's go to 2 Peter. Still talking about they deny that Christ came in the flesh. 2 Peter 2, 1. 2 Peter 2:1. But there were false prophets also among the people, even as there shall be false teachers among you, who privately shall bring in damnable heresies, error, false doctrine, false teaching, to damn your souls, even denying the Lord that bought them. And bring upon themselves swift destruction. And look what it says. And many shall follow their pernicious evil ways, by reason of whom the way of truth shall be spoken evil of. God knows, you know, we're living in this day. There are persons who will hear me teaching right from this Bible, and who will sit in judgment and act as though that I'm teaching false doctrine. Because this is not the usual flow of the Word that churches are getting now. People are spiritualizing the Word of God, and everything is symbolic, and you take the Word, and very seldom do you find people actually teaching the Word literally to mean what it says and to say what it means. You can hear people who teach on the woman with the issue of blood and don't bring healing anywhere in it. And I don't care what you teach about the woman with the issue of blood, the central theme, the central truth in that scripture is the woman was miraculously healed from a blood flow out of her body that lasted 12 years, and she had been to doctors and they had made, you know, play of her and had used her, and all her money was gone. But Jesus healed her. And you hear people, they'll go and get that word issue. And then they'll preach a topic on what issue is confronting you. Nowhere in the category, because the issue of the scripture, you know, was a flowing from the woman's body. A blood. It was not a social issue or a political issue. And what we do, we spiritualize on it, take the word, make it what we mean, and say nothing about the woman being sick. Come on. So how can God get glory out of it? Oh, they can soup it up, they can hoop and they can holler, and you can jump over pews and say, come on here. Oh boy, bring it out. Bring it on home now. And they bring it on home and haven't preached one truth that God said in that word. Because if you don't touch the fact that God brought a miraculous healing in this word, you haven't preached that word. And this is the kind of preaching that we're getting today. Because this is the kind of ear that most many people have today. And I don't want to get ahead of myself. But he says, false prophets, and said, many shall follow their wicked ways by reason of or because that the way of truth shall be spoken evilly of. You hear me say so many times, all you have to do to make some people hate you is to live holy. And some people will despise you just for saying you're saved, sanctified, and Holy Ghost filled. You tell them you're in church, they don't pay that in mind, they'll love you. Tell some of them you can declare you're saved. That doesn't bother them too much because everybody's declaring that they're saved now. The naked belly dancers are declaring that they're saved. Oh, come on. Y'all might as well say amen. Huh? Drug pushers are declaring that they're saved. Alcoholics are declaring that they're saved. But what they say is that all of us have struggles. And this is my struggle. No, this is your bondage. Come on here. Huh? Because Jesus came to set the captive free. Come on, y'all. And the very word salvation means deliverance. There is nowhere you can be saved and in bondage. Ah, oh, somebody ought to say glory here. Somebody ought to say glory in here. Talking about my struggle. You're struggling with it because you don't want to let it go and submit to God to get full deliverance. Huh? That's right. Is anything too hard for God? No. Things that are impossible with men, what does the word say, are possible with God. Cast all your cares on him, for he cares for you. He is a deliverer. Hallelujah. You don't have to struggle with your issue. Give it up. Yield that to the anointing power of God through the Holy Ghost and through the power of his word. Come on, y'all. Give God a hand praise in here. So, the false church wants you to accept it as your struggle rather than you're getting deliverance through the power of Christ. Huh? The next one. Our third truth, still talking about, amen, the false church here. The false church also denies that Jesus is the Christ, and they deny the Father and the Son. 1 John 2, 18 and 19, are you there? Talking about the fact now. That they deny that Jesus is the Christ. See, the first one was they deny that Jesus came in the flesh. Huh? But some will accept and confess that he may have come in the flesh. You know, there was a man that was born named Jesus. But he wasn't the anointed one of God. He wasn't the only begotten Son of God. There are religious systems who will tell you that you're going to hell because you believe in the Father and the Son. And the Bible makes it very clear that there is one God. He's the only begotten of the Father. And you're going to have to tear a lot of pages and chapters out of the Bible to prove what some religious systems are teaching, that God had no son called Jesus. The Bible's going to make them a liar. You can't read the gospel without knowing that. Okay, let's look at it. 1 John 2, 18 and 19. Little children, It is the last time. It is the last day, says John. And as you have heard that Antichrist shall come, even now are there many Antichrists. Many Antichrists. Antichrists. Haters of Christ. Imitators of Christ. But disguised to deceive. Whereby we know that it is the last time. This is how we know it is the last days. One of the indicators, one of the signs. Are you here with me? Look what it says here. Now this is crucial. They went out from us. In other words, they started in the church. You follow many of the religious cults today. And many of them started in the Christian church. So he says here, they came out from among us. But look, God had a hand in it. See, because the thing is, and let me read it to prove it. They came out from among us, but they were not of us. They were with you in the first place, but they were never. I mean, they were among you. Help me, Holy Ghost. They were among you, but never with you. All you have to do is wait until the harvest to find out who is wheat and who is tares. All leadership has to do is just wait to find out who is with leadership and who is not. Because I don't care how good you are. I don't care how loving you are. I don't care how gentle you are. If there are spirits that are not of the real spirit of the living God with you, they have to be revealed what they are sooner or later. You don't have to provoke them. You don't have to make them mad. Just in due time, God is going to show them up. And going to show you. Let me prove it here. First John here, where we are, the third chapter, second chapter, the 19th verse. They went out from us, but they were not of us. Look here. For if they had been of us, they would no doubt have continued with us. People who leave you are not really with you to start with. Because the Bible said if they had been with you, they would no doubt have done what? Continued with you. How can you continue with something and leave it? And this is the thing that really, it doesn't amaze me, but it does in a sense. People can break relationships and still expect them to be the same. People can break friendships and still expect it to remain the same. That's crazy. Okay, let's go on. They went out from among us, but they were not of us. For if they had been of us, they would no doubt have continued with us. But look here. I told you God had a hand in it. But they went out that they might be made manifest that they were not with us. They went out. God had to suffer for them to leave, to go out, so that everybody could see that they weren't part of the real church. I mean, God had a hand in this one. He showed them up. And sometimes God has to suffer people to leave because some people have so much negative influence on a congregation. But some people like misery. And all they do is relate to people who love, you know, company loves misery. They know who to go to and gripe. They don't go to a staunch believer and gripe. They don't go to a supporter of the ministry and gripe. Because they know that supporter is going to tell them, baby, you ought to be quiet and pray about that. They go to somebody that they know just like me. Got a chip on their shoulder concerning ministry. And some of them that got a chip on their shoulder ought to raise their hand and praise God what ministry is to them. Amen. Okay, can we move on? Antichrist church. So they went out so that it could be plainly seen that they were not with us.
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6: I thank you, God will go from faith to faith, glory to glory. And I thank you the root of it will be your love and us trusting you. Lord, we're going to build your way, for it is the only way. The only way out of here alive, God, is to build the way you build it, Jesus. He said, I am the way, the truth, and the life, and nobody goes to the Father but by me. I thank you, God, that we'll help people not try to climb up another way, that they have to come through the door. God, let my preaching be always aimed at the door. The door, Lord. I thank you for a line of demarcation today, a clarity today, an understanding and wisdom today, a yieldedness today. I give you praise, I give you honor this morning in the wonderful name of Jesus. Amen and amen. Thank you, God. Thank you, Lord. Thank you, praise team. Thank you, Lord. You may be seated in the presence of God. Hey, if you're watching by live streaming, we're glad. We hope you benefit from this. No time spent in the Word of God is wasted, though, is it? None. You can't mess that up. You can't mess that up. You know, it's funny. When I read the Scriptures, I was thinking the other day, I don't read them to enforce what I know. I look for it to tell me what I don't know. You know, I don't like go looking for Scriptures so I could tell somebody that I was right. I look for Scriptures to tell me what I don't know, and I like that much better. I see so much in the Word. When I sit down, I get so excited, and I run upstairs and tell my wife it's the best Scripture I ever read every time. It doesn't matter what Scripture it is, the best one. God, that's the one the revelation you get. Because, see, when you get it down on the inside, it's not up here. It goes down here and it produces. If the Word is not producing, check your foundation. Because the Word produces. It's a living Word. He says, my words, they are spirit and they are life. They're life to those that find them and health to all their flesh. Your physical health is connected to your respect for the Word. Actually, your everything is connected for your respect for the Word. The Word, it's actually God plus nothing. I realize we have all a lot of helpers and a lot of things that go on, but in the beginning was the Word, and the Word was God, and the Word was with God. Hallelujah. He's the only guy you know that can keep perfect integrity. God don't lie. Don't ever get in a contest against him either to prove your point. Always yield. You'll come up short. You'll come up short. It's just he's eternal. He made everything you ever are going to see, have seen, we're going to see. He made all your kids to all be different. That's all God. You know anybody else that makes babies in wombs besides God? I don't. I just think he's fantastic. I'm going to brag on God this morning. You can brag on him. He backs it all up. He's not flaky. He shows up all the time when he says he would. Is integrity. Don't you like to have somebody in their life that has integrity? I got to have somebody in my life. My decisions are made out of truth, and so I need a pillar, man. I don't have situational ideas. I make sure I'm tied off. Tied off. I got to be tied off. Because when I'm tied off, I become like him, immovable, unshakable. And I can navigate successfully no matter how evil the reports are. And he can bring my character back when I get squirrely. Because he's with me. He who sent me is with me, and I'm never alone. Always say that to yourself. Hey, we're going to talk about everything today. Hallelujah. What do you want to do? I mean, that's about how I feel. Hey, we're going to talk about hope in the right thing, okay? You know, how many of you have been disappointed lots of times because your hope wasn't in the right place? You know. We're going to turn to John chapter 6, 9 through 14, if you pull that up, please. This is the feeding. Okay, there's a lad here which has five barley loaves and two small fishes. But what are they among so many? These guys, he tells them, sit 5,000 people down, and they still only got the five barley loaves and the two fish. Would you do that for me? No, it wasn't even a laugh or just a little chuckle there. You realize Jesus said, this is what, sit them down. And it was already in his mind it was going to happen and it was going to multiply. But you notice they had to do what he said first. They had to do what he said first. I always say you can't tell a wood stove, give me some heat and I'll put in some wood. You got to do God first and then everything flows from there. So they multiply. And then he gathers it all up. God's a good steward. He don't even throw away food that people didn't eat. Isn't that something? He stewards everything. And they gather up 12 baskets. So they have a miracle, right? Well, they wanted, you know what they wanted to do because they did a miracle? The scripture said they wanted to make him king. He said, make men sit down. We'll go ahead and keep going. Now there was so much grass in the place, so the men sat down, number about 5,000. Keep going. He took the loaves, gave thanks, distributed them to the disciples and to them that were set down, and likewise fishes, and they would. When they were filled, he said to the disciples, gather up the fragments that remain, that nothing should be lost. Therefore, they gathered the baskets and the fragments and five barley loaves, etc. Now go ahead to the next verse. And those men, when they had seen the miracle that Jesus did, this is of truth, the prophet should come into the world, and they wanted to make him king. They perceived that they would come to take him by force. My mind says maybe they were going to make him king. And make him king, and he departed again into the mountain. They were going to take him off course. You realize they wanted to make him something he was not. His kingdom was not of this world. It was of the next world. But because he did a miracle, they wanted him to be what they wanted him to be. Sometimes if God does something for you, you can get off course because you get a distorted view of him. You actually are thinking he's there for you to serve you and take care of. I guess they didn't want to farm no more. I don't really know, but the point was they just decided what he was to them. And see, that's not what he really is. He is who he is, and he is who God made him to be. And he got away from those people, okay? So they had a misunderstanding. You realize Jesus' ministry was mostly trying to correct the paradigm of people. He spent most of his time after they said something to tuning them up, which means they had to be correctable and teachable around him, okay? So they wanted to make him king. Misconception caused a problem because, you know, if he starts claiming he's king of this world, he's going to get arrested too soon. You know, it was going to mess up the plan of God, so he disappeared. You know some things you just got to disappear from, right? There are traps for you. When you do the will of God, you know, there will be people wanting to trap you. Trap you with words, legalistic people that keep track of your words, trying to trap you, and everything becomes a negotiation, and you're not supposed to jump in those, remember? Don't jump in those, they're not winnable. Then he has this other one, Matthew 20, 20 through 28. There came to him mother of Zebedee's children with her sons, worshiping him and desiring a certain thing of them. And he said unto her, what do you need? What do you want? She said, I want you to grant these my two sons, to sit on one hand, the right hand.

unjustly arrested. Isn't that something? His life was one misunderstanding after another. Peter whacks a guy's ear off when they go to arrest him. He heals the guy, puts the ear back on, and has got to let him arrest him because Peter had the wrong paradigm of what Jesus was trying to do. And he already told them what was going to happen, but they didn't hear it clearly. Isn't this interesting? We all think hear from God and we think we know, but I will tell you, there you need time to with God to figure out what he's telling you, because he gives you words and dreams and phrases and things, and I think things have to develop. I'm big on prophetic, but I also know things have to develop. Some of it was warning so you can take action. Some of it are things you can't even change. And you have to adjust yourself to what's going to happen. But all that needs worked out, and it doesn't just happen. You have to spend time with God to get it. So he had a problem, those people wanting positions. Well, he straightened it out. Their mother was meddling around in the kingdom trying to tell Jesus how to run the kingdom. Okay? And she thought her sons should be there, and he corrected that paradigm. But it did create some issues. I'm going to look at 25 through 28. We'll go there. But Jesus called him and said, you know the princes of the Gentiles. He talks about it. And they are great to exercise authority upon them. But it shall not be so among you. Whoever will be great among you will be your minister. See, he had to change your whole paradigm. And whoever will be chief among you, let him be your servant. Even the Son of Man came not to be ministered to, but to minister and to give his life for a ransom for many. Wow. What a totally different than position. And you know what it caused? It says the other disciples became indignant at the other two. They got mad because those guys, it created dissension in the other 10. Because those two had that mindset and they let their mother do it. They never, you notice, they could have said, hey, Mom, what are you doing? Nope. They let her say it. So the other 10 got indignant to the two and was mad at them. So it caused dissension in the team. It was the wrong paradigm. You think Jesus didn't have no problems with his people? And here he's got a situation where their motives are sticking out. It is so important that God gets your motives to stick out, is what I'm telling you. The heart is desperately wicked. Who can know it? It is so good that problems come up. People think problems are bad, and I think problems are great. I don't like them. I didn't say I like them at all. But they reveal a lot of things. So, we're just picking a few. His entry into Jerusalem, John 12, 9 through 21. Much people of the Jews, therefore, knew that he was there, and they came not for Jesus' sake only, but that they wanted to see Lazarus, whom he has raised from the dead. Miracles attract people, okay? And so they came to see Lazarus. They wanted to talk to him and hear firsthand that he was raised from the dead. That's just one verse. We'll go to verse 10. Now listen to this. The chief priests want to consult that they want to kill Lazarus. So you got another motive going on. There's people that are coming to want to see Lazarus, and the priests want to kill him so he can't tell anybody anything. Isn't that an interesting scenario? You realize how controversial every day was in 3 years in the life of Jesus. It's unbelievable. Lazarus is glad to be there. They want to kill him after he gets raised from the dead. Other people are coming to see him, but they're not all following Jesus for who he is. They're following all their own perceptions. I've gone through this. This is easy to preach because I've had so many misperceptions of God over the years, and he just kept tuning me up, and it all required more trust, and it was wonderful, and it's been a great journey. But I had to get it in my head that sometimes that's how it's going to happen. You're going to get a headache. So, verse 16 says, we'll go to 16. These things understood not the disciples at first. See, they didn't know either. But when he was glorified, then they remembered. See, some things you got to live through and figure it out afterwards. That's why you got to be not talk too much on the front end. That's why older people, the older they get, the less they got to say on the front end of an issue. Because they have found out that things are not like they perceive them, and they become much quieter, and they let it develop.
That's a good trait.

0: When you're young, I remember being young. I knew everything. Don't believe me? Ask her. You know, you're young, about 25, 30 years old. You think you may be bad. You're so far off. There's so much to learn to figure things out. And by the time you start learning them, you're a different person. Thank God. Thank God. So they wanted to kill him. The disciples don't know what's going on. They're coming to follow Lazarus. Hallelujah. People came from Bethesda to see him. They wanted to see Jesus and Lazarus. They asked if they could talk to him. And I'm going to go back to John 6 for just a minute, 26 and 27. You know, Jesus just said it, right? I think he was very kind. And I do think he spoke graciously. But sometimes he just said it, because it needed to be clear. Jesus answered them and said, "Verily, verily, I say unto you, you seek me not because you saw the miracles, but because you did eat of the loaves and were filled." No, you followed me for provision. You'll follow me as long as I'm providing for you. Labor not. Then he gives a corrective statement here. Labor not for meat which perishes, but for the meat which endures unto everlasting life. In other words, your priority is eternity. Your life here is secondary, even though it's the life you have. Your goal should be from eternity backwards. Eternity should be your focus, and whatever is entailed in you making it to eternity and saying, "I've run the race, kept the faith, and I'm going to attain my crown," should be where all your decisions come from. That's where they should come from. Eternity. What? Because this is it, man. This is a vapor. 100 years isn't much. You know, that's what he's saying. "Which the Son of Man shall give unto you, for him has God the Father sealed." Hallelujah. So Jesus is saying, live for eternity. You know, if you get real interested in eternity, when I say interested, and you start to love God, I'm telling you, you can walk away from almost anything. I don't know how it happens. And then he starts, that. Do you know there's another dimension after that? He said, "Seek first the kingdoms of God, and all the things that the Gentiles are going after, I'm going to give to you." And the Lord adds wealth with no sorrow. Okay? In other words, when you go after him, you'll love this one. Please don't throw your nothing at me today. You won't have a lot of debt because he's given it to you. You won't have all the contracts that you had to make to get it done. God will put you in a place of dominion instead of a servant. It looks like you're going slow, but you're sure-footed as all get out. And your faith is, what it does, your faith is in God, not in your ability, because eventually he has to wean you off of your ability to put your faith and trust in him. Now, I'm not telling you don't borrow money. I borrowed money to make money. I did do that. Had a line of credit when I had car business. That's what you got to do. It's where I was at the time. I'm just saying, it's got to have the right perspective. You got to have the right perspective of how things work. And seeking God first. I'm telling you, you get it to where it's God plus nothing, and you decide his word is everything to you. Heaven and earth will pass away. Everything will pass away, but his word will never pass away. I promise you, everything in heaven works just like he said in this book. He's not going to change the system when you get there. Whatever system he has written right here is the same principles you will be using in heaven. And there will be gratitude, joy. When we find out really what we have escaped, eternal burning torment of hell, where you burn but never die, worms go through your skin while you're still living, and you can't get out, never. You'll do anything to get out of there, but you can't. Isn't it interesting? The devil doesn't want you to believe in the devil. He doesn't want you to believe in God. But he's a liar. And if you believe him, you're deceived. And if you're deceived, you'll do the wrong things. And you end up in the wrong place. It's that simple. God did everything. He took his son, who he loved, and put him in skin. He didn't have skin. He put him inside a skin and let him be brutally killed so he didn't have to kill you. Because he's a judge and something had to happen. And he said, I'll punish my son because I want to save them. And Jesus agreed. That's why when you tell me that these people say there's no God or they don't believe things, I'm thinking, how can you not see it? It is so plain. It's the only plan where everybody can get out of here alive. The only way you don't get out of here alive is by rejecting Jesus, not by being perfect. If you're going to go keep score, we're all done. It's over. Let's just quit. If you're a score, you know how you can know you think God's like that? You keep score. Because that's a demonic trait. You can't keep score because nobody will measure up, including yourself. And you'll think I'm crazy. You'll battle suicide if you're like that. Because you really hate everything and yourself. Because you're measuring yourself, trying to look like to yourself you're doing it right. And when you find out you're not, you hate yourself. And then you got to deal with another devil. I'm telling you, there ain't a life. No life is better than God's life. No life. You are actually loved. He don't leave, he don't quit, he don't lie, and he never abandons you. Never, never, never. You have to leave him. You know how safe that is, that somebody loves you so much that they won't leave you? Ever. Never. I bank on it. You know, all them people that were martyred, I got to believe God was waiting to catch them. He gave everybody a free will. People do some really bad things, but God's there to help you. Always. I will build my life upon his love. It is my firm foundation. It's his love for me that keeps me. That's it. Isn't that something? The fact that he loves me. You know, I always say this, nobody ever loved me like Jesus. Nobody. Nobody. No strings. He just died for you and still gave you a choice whether you wanted him or not. I never seen that before. Most of it's you do this for me and I'll do that for you. Well, that's the devil. Fall down and throw yourself off of this mountain. You know, if God's going to save you. Because you do the stupidest things, proving things. The devil's a liar. The devil's a liar. Anyway, Luke 2, 25 through 35. This is what Jesus does. If you never got anything, you should have this in your foundation. You know why they hate Christians and want to kill them? Is because it exposes their heart. And here's the proof. I believe in the absolute integrity of the Word of God, written by many, many authors, and it coincides perfectly, and it's beyond my comprehension how they can do that except God did it with them. He took imperfect men, they wrote the book, and it coincides. They found the Dead Sea Scrolls, Isaiah. It is exactly what's in our Bible. Nothing has changed. Behold, there was a man in Jerusalem whose name was Simeon. And the same was a man who was a devout, was devout and waiting. This guy's focus was waiting for the consolation of Israel. Well, that would be him. And the Holy Ghost was upon him. He couldn't be in him because the Holy Ghost didn't get in people, but he could be upon him in the Old Testament. And it was revealed to him by the Holy Ghost. The Holy Ghost talks to people. If he didn't talk to me, I'm not sure I'd know what to do. You got to believe this. I'd let God lead me, and then I lead the church. I do my best not to have my interest or any agenda at all in this place, whether you believe it or not. I work at making sure, I examine myself to make sure I am doing nothing from self-benefit, everything for the benefit of God's people, because that's what he did. I want to be like him. I ain't perfect, but I'm trying to be like him. Well, that's the model, right? Consider Jesus the author and finisher of our faith. For the joy that was set before him, he endured the cross, despising the shame. So it was revealed to him by the Holy Ghost he should not see death, the Lord, or see the Lord's Christ. And it came by the Holy Spirit in the temple. And when the parents brought the child Jesus to do for him after the custom of the law, he took him up in his arms and blessed God and said, Lord, now lettest thy servant depart in peace according to thy word. In other words, I got what you promised me. For my eyes have seen the salvation which thou hast prepared before in the face of all people. Is that it? Take some, put some more on there if I messed it up. I might have run it short. I want the prophecy that he said. I've got it in my book here. And he blessed them and said unto Mary, his mother, behold, this child is set for the fall and rising again of many in Israel. That means they're going to go down and they're going to go up because of him. And for a sign it shall be spoken against, yea, a sword shall pierce your own soul. Her mind, will, and emotions are going to be hurt terribly over what's going to happen to her son. But it's for a reason, that the thoughts of many hearts may be revealed. Only God can reveal your heart to you. The devil will have it hidden from you. He'll hide all your bad stuff and let you live with it all. But when you start hanging around God, what you are starts sticking out. It's supposed to. That's the only way for you to get better, is to go through those places and see what you're not so he can get in there and help you get out. That was his job.
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1: 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Bishop Shelton Rafa Kabash Luke is the Apostle Pastor and General Overseer. 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

Church anointed, His Eminence, Bishop Shelton Walker Kabosh Luke. Bishop Shelton Walker is the apostle, the pastor, and the general overseer of the Church of the Lord Jesus Christ of the Apostolic Faith. The Whole Truth Gospel radio program is now on the air. This is that which was spoken of by the prophets. This is the true bond, often imitated, but can never be.

Lord God, we thank you for the man of God, your apostle of the land today, Bishop Shelton Robert Kabashu. Lord God, we pray that thou forever bless him, keep him, guide him, protect him from hurt, harm, and danger in Jesus' name. Lord God, we pray that the word that comes forth from him today, that it'll go around the world and enter into those hearts that are seeking the truth, that they too may have the opportunity to be saved in Jesus' name. Lord God, we want to thank you for us, the people of God. We pray that you bless us, keep us, give us desire, determination to continue in this one and only plan of salvation in Jesus' name. Lord God, we want to thank you for all things in Jesus' name. We thank you, we praise you, we give you all honor and glory in Jesus' name. In the name of the Lord Jesus Christ, who is God Almighty, through the prayers of the man of God, Bishop Shelton Robert Kabashu, in Jesus' name we pray. Amen.

And once again, you are tuned to the Church of the Lord Jesus Christ of the Apostolic Faith, coming to you from our temporary resting place, 440 West Penn Street, here in the city of Philadelphia, Pennsylvania, where we extend an open and cordial invitation to you, dear radio listening audience, along with all men, women, and children, to come and to be in our services, regardless of race, creed, color, and or place of national origin. For His Eminence, Bishop Shelton Rafa Kabosh Luke, is dedicated to the edification and to the salvation of all humanity. And at this time, the Apostolic Choir will favor us with a musical selection, a song entitled, I Go to the Rock.

And if you've just tuned in, this broadcast is originating from the Church of the Lord Jesus Christ of the Apostolic Faith, located here at 440 West Penn Street in the city of Philadelphia, Pennsylvania, under the auspices of His Eminence, Bishop Shelton Rafa Kabosh Luke, the Apostle, the Pastor, and the General Overseer. And at this time, it does give me great honor, privilege, and pleasure to present unto you from the Church of the Lord Jesus Christ of the Apostolic Faith, the world's foremost minister, Bible analyst, and authority on the divinely inspired Word of God. The next speaking voice will be that of the apostle in the land today, His Eminence, Bishop Shelton Rafa Kabosh Luke. Come thou with us, and we will do thee good.

And once again, to all the readers and audience, we greet you in the name of Jesus Christ. And to the precious and mighty people of God, we proudly take this opportunity to one more time say unto you, peace be unto you, and praise the Lord. Truly this is Bishop Shelton Rafakabash Luke once again coming to you from the Church of the Lord Jesus Christ of the Apostolic Faith, that indeed human family to which we can say is often imitated, but this you must know, it never can be duplicated. And once again we come to you with none other than the message of utmost importance, that being you save yourselves from this untoward generation, that indeed you would repent, be baptized, every one of you, in the name of Jesus Christ for the remission of your sins, and ye shall receive the gift of the Holy Ghost, speaking with other tongues as the Spirit of God gives you utterance. For we say unto you, neither is there salvation in any other, for there's none other name under heaven given among men whereby we must be saved, other than the name of Christ Jesus, our Lord. So as always, we come with the message remaining the same, none other than one Lord, one faith, one baptism, saying unto you that you shall know the truth, and the truth shall make you free. For verily, if our gospel be hid, it is hid to them that are lost. But we say unto you, human family, verily, verily, I say unto thee, except a man be born of water and of the Spirit, he cannot enter into the kingdom of God. So know that there is indeed a way that seemeth right unto a man, but the end thereof are the ways of death. We all must stand before the judgment seat of the Almighty God. And when you're questioned by God for the gospel that you've heard, what will your answer be? So as always, we count it an honor, even a privilege, to have this God-given opportunity to honor the Lord. Praise the Lord, glorify his great name, magnify Jesus Christ, even Christ Jesus our Lord. For he and he alone is God Almighty. And know that except you abide on the true vine, that is in Christ Jesus, you can rest assured that eternal damnation shall be your portion. So as always, we like to make some dedications to the broadcast. Today we like to dedicate the broadcast to the following: to Brother Daniel Burwell of Philadelphia, Pennsylvania, for healing and God's blessings. For Sister Alice Edwards of Philadelphia, Pennsylvania, for healing and God's blessings. As well as for Sister Denise McKinney of Memphis, Tennessee, likewise for healing and God's blessings. And as always, dedicate this broadcast to each and every one of the precious people of God that are gathered here today of goodwill. And you that can hear my voice over the airways of goodwill, that the Lord will continue to watch over you, keep you, preserve your strengths, and give you a mind to continue, that you would hold fast, be strong, and work out your own salvations with fear and with trembling. So, precious people of God, we have something to say as always to you, and that is, and I myself also am persuaded of you, my brethren, that ye also are full of goodness, filled with all knowledge, able also to admonish one another. That ye also are full of goodness, goodness filled with all knowledge, able also to admonish one another. Able to do that which is good and to do that which is right. Because the truth of the matter is, man complicates things, and we could look at the situations that are in the world today, and one could easily say, well, because of this, this made it difficult. And because of that, that made it difficult. But the truth of the matter is, God, Jesus Christ, who cannot lie, he said his yoke is easy, his burden is light, and his commandment is not grievous. God's commandments, they're not grievous, but they're grievous when you don't want to obey, when you don't want to line up, when you want to do the things that you want to do. But, and I myself also, as the scripture states, am persuaded of you.
Consider the book of Romans, 15th chapter, Romans 15th chapter, reading the 14th verse. 15th chapter of Romans, reading the 14th verse. And I myself also am persuaded of you, my brethren, that ye also are full of goodness, filled with all knowledge, able also to admonish one another. So when it comes down to what is good, and it comes down to what is right, let the word of Christ dwell in you richly in all wisdom. For here again, yea, and why even of yourselves judge ye not what is right? Granted, he said this, and she may have said that, and they may be saying the other things, all sorts of things that may be said. But yea, and why even of yourselves judge ye not what is right? You have to decide what is right and decide what is good. For after all, how can you save yourselves from this untoward generation if you have no idea what is good and you have no idea of what is right? So let the word of Christ dwell in you richly in all wisdom, because you want to have wisdom as you proceed in the things that you do and the way that you proceed. There is a way indeed that seemeth right unto a man, but the end thereof are the ways of death. But consider the book of Colossians, third chapter. Colossians, the third chapter. And we'll read the 16th verse, third chapter of Colossians. Reading the 16th verse, the word of the Lord tells us, let the word of Christ dwell in you richly in all wisdom, teaching and admonishing one another in psalms and hymns and spiritual songs, singing with grace in your hearts to the Lord. And consider the 17th verse, and whatsoever ye do in word or deed, do all in the name of the Lord Jesus, giving thanks to God and the Father by him. Let every man be fully persuaded in his own mind. Because somewhere along the way, you know, you have friends and loved ones, and you may have decided that as long as you are able and as long as you are on the face of this earth, you're going to walk together. You're going to talk together. Walk together about what is good and what is right. Talk together about what is good and what is right. And you may proceed like that and perhaps most of your lives. But somewhere along the way, time and chance happeneth to them all. And your adversary, the devil, Satan, that roaring lion, walking about seeking whom he may devour, evil communications come along. And some will say, well, yeah, I heard those evil communications. I heard what was being said, but it doesn't affect me. But the scripture tells us, be not deceived. Evil communications corrupt good manners. So along the way, those that said that they will stay together, walk together, be together, pray together, somewhere along the way, something has happened. And they start to change. They start to change, and now they're no longer what they said they were going to be or what they used to be. So then what are you going to do? So you have to be fully persuaded in your own minds to save yourselves, precious people of God, from this untoward generation. You have to indeed do that. Save yourselves from this untoward generation. And as much as you would like and believe that you probably could, you cannot save anyone else. You can only save yourselves from this untoward generation. But the good news is everyone else, they can save themselves from this untoward generation. So therefore, we ought to give the more earnest heed to the things which we have heard, lest at any time we should let them slip. You know,
then there was no problems. You always knew 1, 2, 3, A, B, C, and it was no problem. And time went by, 1, 2, 3, A, B, C, but as time continues to go by, though you knew 1, 2, 3, and though you knew A, B, C, it starts to slip. And if enough time goes by, you can't even recall 1, 2, 3, A, B, C. So therefore, we ought to give the more earnest heed to the things which we have heard, lest at any time we should let them slip. And the book of Hebrews, the 2nd chapter, tells us this. Let us consider the book of Hebrews, the 2nd chapter, reading the 1st verse. The word of the Lord tells us, therefore we ought to give the more earnest heed to the things which we have heard, lest at any time we should let them slip. Sometimes when you know, and you know that you know, you don't worry about it as much. You're not as diligent concerning that because you know it. But time and chance happen to them all. And the next thing you know, I don't know how I forgot that. I don't know how I couldn't remember that because the earnest heed was not given. So, precious people of God, beware lest any man spoil you through philosophy and vain deceit. When a man wants to do what he wants to do, he's going to do what he wants to do. And he's going to make excuses for what it is that he wants to do. He wants to go to the right, so he's going to make excuses why he can go to the right. Say, but we were all commanded to go straight ahead. I know that, but because of this, I can go to the right. And because of that, I can go to the right. Or shall we say, and because of other things, you can go to the right. But beware, lest any man spoil you through philosophy and vain deceit. Colossians 2nd chapter. Here again, the book of Colossians, the 2nd chapter, reading from the 6th through the 10th verses. Colossians 2nd chapter, reading from the 6th through the 10th verses. As ye have therefore received Christ Jesus the Lord, so walk ye in him, rooted and built up in him, and established in the faith, as ye have been taught, abounding therein with thanksgiving. Beware lest any man spoil you through philosophy and vain deceit, after the tradition of men, after the rudiments of the world, and not after Christ. For in him dwelleth all the fullness of the Godhead bodily, and ye are complete in him, which is the head of all principality and power. So beware, lest any man spoil you through philosophy and vain deceit, after the tradition of men, after the rudiments of the world, and not after Christ. For in him dwelleth all the fullness of the Godhead bodily. In that body, all the fullness of the Godhead dwelleth in him, in the Godhead bodily. And ye are complete in him, which is the head of all principality and power. So you want to continue what's good and continue what is right. And beware of envying and beware of strife. Something can be good and benefit all, or at least benefit those that desire to be benefited from it. And because of envy, because of strife, people seek to remove it. People seek to tear it down. People seek to not do what ought to be done. But we know, for where envying
And strife is, there is confusion and every evil work. For where envy and strife is, there is confusion and every evil work. For when there's envy and there's strife and there's confusion, you know, and people could do the same thing. People can do the same thing. And because of envy, because of strife, because of even jealousy, for the Bible says, for jealousy is as cruel as the grave. So what will they do? They will punish some, and others can walk. They will make a way for some, and others can walk. And this is why we see plainly that the Bible tells us to have respect to persons is a sin. Because when you have respect to persons, you're not going to treat those that you have respect to persons the same way that you would treat others. Two can do the same thing. Three, four, ten, doesn't matter. They all, 100, they can all do the same thing. All can do the same things. But if you have respect to persons and it's 100, they're going to find a way for the 99 to escape. They're going to do something, have some kind of clause so that the 99 can escape because they have respect to persons. But that one person put all the weight on them because of envy and strife. For where envy and strife is, there is confusion and every evil work. Consider the third chapter of James. James, the third chapter, reading from the 14th through the 18th verses. Third chapter of James, reading from the 14th through the 18th verses. But if ye have bitter envy and strife in your hearts, glory not, and lie not against the truth. This wisdom descendeth not from above, but is earthly, sensual, devilish. For where envy and strife is, there is confusion and every evil work. But the wisdom that is from above is first pure, then peaceable, gentle, and easy to be entreated, full of mercy and good fruits, without partiality and without hypocrisy. And the fruit of righteousness is sown in peace of them that make peace. See, you can't go and be a rabble rouser and expect to have peace. People expect to be rabble rousers and indeed are rabble rousers, but you're supposed to accept that. That's supposed to be acceptable, and no questions indeed are supposed to be asked. And the fruit of righteousness, the scripture states, is sown in peace of them that make peace. So in order to proceed the way you ought to proceed, you have to know what is right. You have to know the truth. And in order to know the truth, that then you can proceed in the manner indeed to which you ought. Because you want to take care of this, you want to take care of that, you want to make things right. But how can you make anything right if you don't know what is true and what is the truth? But then again, you have to be careful as to what you want to make right. Because who can make straight which God Almighty hath made crooked? And who can make crooked which God Almighty has made straight? So you shall know the truth, and the truth shall make you free. When it came to truth, even Pilate asked a question. Pilate saith unto him, what is truth? What is truth? And what was the answer?
John, the 18th chapter. Consider the 18th chapter of John, reading from the 31st through the 38th verses. John, the 18th chapter, reading from the 31st through the 38th verses. The word of the Lord states, "Then said Pilate unto them, Take ye him, and judge him according to your law. The Jews therefore said unto him, It is not lawful for us to put any man to death, that the saying of Jesus might be fulfilled, which he spake, signifying what death he should die. Then Pilate entered into the judgment hall again, and called Jesus, and said unto him, Art thou the king of the Jews? Jesus answered him, Sayest thou this thing of thyself, or did others tell it thee of me? Pilate answered, Am I a Jew? Thine own nation and the chief priests have delivered thee unto me. What hast thou done? Jesus answered, My kingdom is not of this world. If my kingdom were of this world, then would my servants fight, that I should not be delivered to the Jews. But now is my kingdom not from hence. Pilate therefore said unto him, Art thou a king then? Jesus answered, Thou sayest that I am a king. To this end was I born, and for this cause came I into the world, that I should bear witness unto the truth. Everyone that is of the truth heareth my voice. Everyone that is of the truth heareth my voice. Pilate saith unto him, What is truth? And when he had said this, he went out again unto the Jews, and saith unto them, I find in him no fault at all. So this is what it all comes down to, making your calling and making your election sure. But Jesus didn't just leave it where they had to wonder, say, well, is the truth this? Is the truth that? Pilate asked the question, what is truth? The Bible tells us, Jesus saith unto him, I am the way, the truth, and the life. Jesus saith unto him, I am the way, the truth, and the life. Consider the 14th chapter of John. John, the 14th chapter, reading from the first through the ninth verses. 14th chapter of John, reading from the first through the ninth verses. The word of the Lord tells us, Let not your heart be troubled. Ye believe in God, believe also in me. In my Father's house are many mansions. If it were not so, I would have told you. I go to prepare a place for you. And if I go and prepare a place for you, I will come again and receive you unto myself, that where I am, there ye may be also. And whither I go, ye know, and the way ye know. Thomas saith unto him, Lord, we know not whither thou goest, and how can we know the way? Jesus saith unto him, I am the way, the truth, and the life. No man cometh unto the Father but by me. If ye had known me, ye should have known my Father also. And from henceforth ye know him and have seen him. Philip saith unto him, Lord, shew us the Father, and it sufficeth us. Jesus saith unto him, Have I been so long time with you, and yet hast thou not known me, Philip? He that hath seen me hath seen the Father. And how sayest thou then, Shew us the Father? Philip saith unto him, Lord, shew us the Father, and it sufficeth us. If you show us the Father, Lord, that's enough for us. Ninth verse, Jesus saith unto him, Have I been so long time with you, and yet hast thou not known me, Philip? He that hath seen me hath seen the Father. And how sayest thou then, Shew us the Father? Jesus said, Listen, how are you going to ask me
to show you the Father when you're looking at him. He that hath seen me hath seen the Father. So this is what it all comes down to, saving yourselves from this untoward generation. So what do you want to do? Wherefore the rather, brethren, give diligence to make your calling and election sure. For if ye do these things, ye shall never fall. You shall never fall. See, one thing is for certain. Man will say that is this, and man will say that is that. But every word of God is pure. And when God says yea, man can say maybe so, perhaps no. It's going to be sometimes, who knows, so forth and so on. But when God Almighty says yea, it's yea. And when God Almighty gives an answer, that's what it is. Man will say, well, because of this, it was this. And because of that, it was that. But when God Almighty says it's this, that's what it is. And when God Almighty says is that, that indeed is what it is. So wherefore the rather, brethren, give diligence to make your calling and election sure. For if ye do these things, ye shall never fall. If anyone, God forbid, should fall, it's because they were not diligent to make their callings and election sure. But it was this happened, and then they said that, and the other person was doing the thing, and then all of those other things, and they may have a laundry list of all the things of why it is the way it is. But wherefore the rather, brethren, give diligence to make your calling and election sure. For if ye do these things, the scripture states, ye shall never fall. And God Almighty simply cannot lie. If you give diligence to make your calling and election sure, and you are diligent about it, you're never going to fall. And consider the blessing that we have in Christ Jesus, that if you're willing to be diligent, you're never going to fall. But they were all saying this, and they were all saying that, and likewise Christ Jesus our Lord, the Bible tells us, the tongue can no man tame. No man can tame the tongue. You tell a man, say, listen, this is the situation, and this is how it's going to proceed. And if you do not line up with the situation, and you do not line up with the way that is proceeding, is going to cost you your lives. And we're just letting you know before anything proceeds that if you don't line up this way, if you don't speak that way, it's going to cost you your lives. But the tongue can no man tame. If you really are sincere to do what's good, and you are really sincere to do what's right, then you just have to give your life and give your lives, because the tongue can no man tame. So who ought we to believe? We ought to obey God, the scripture tells us, rather than men. When it comes down to what's good and comes down to what's right, wherefore the rather, brethren, give diligence to make your calling and election sure. For if ye do these things, ye shall never fall. 2 Peter, first chapter. Consider the book of 2 Peter, the first chapter. And we'll read the 10th verse. 2 Peter, first chapter. Reading the 10th verse, where the Lord tells us, wherefore the rather, brethren,

and save yourselves from this untoward generation. Because in the end, who shall separate us from the love of Christ? Who shall separate us from the love of Christ? You know what's good? You know what's right? You have the love of Christ. Who's going to separate you? He, she, they, person, places, things. Who shall separate us? What person? What person on the face of this earth shall separate you from the love of Christ Jesus, our Lord? Consider the 8th chapter of Romans. Romans, the 8th chapter, reading from the 27th through the 39th verses. Romans, the 8th chapter, reading from the 27th through the 39th verses. And he that searcheth the hearts knoweth what is the mind of the Spirit, because he maketh intercession for the saints according to the will of who? According to the will of God. And we know that all things work together for good to them that love God, to them who are the called according to his purpose. For whom he did foreknow, he also did predestinate to be conformed to the image of his Son, that he might be the firstborn among many brethren. Moreover, whom he did predestinate, them he also called. And whom he called, them he also justified. And whom he justified, them he also glorified. What shall we then say of these things? If God be for us, who can be against us? He that spared not his own Son, but delivered him up for us all, how shall he not with him also freely give us all things? Who shall lay anything to the charge of God's elect? It is God that justifieth. Who is he that condemneth? It is Christ that died, yea, rather, that is risen again, who is risen at the right hand of God, who also maketh intercession for us. Who shall separate us from the love of Christ? Shall tribulation, or distress, or persecution, or famine, or nakedness, or peril, or sword? As it is written, for thy sake we are killed all the day long. We are accounted as sheep for the slaughter. Nay, in all these things, we are more than conquerors through him that loved us. For I am persuaded that neither death, nor life, nor angels, nor principalities, nor powers, nor things present, nor things to come, nor height, nor depth, nor any other creature shall be able to separate us from the love of God, which is in Christ Jesus, our Lord. Who shall separate us? Who shall separate us, 35th verse, from the love of Christ? Shall tribulation, or distress, or persecution, or famine, or nakedness, or peril, or sword? So you fight the good fight, you hold fast, and you make your callings and make your election sure. Because one thing we know, and that repentance and remission of sins should be preached in his name among all nations, beginning at Jerusalem. One thing we know, and because I tell you the truth, the scripture states, ye believe me not. Consider here again the 8th chapter of John, the 8th chapter, reading from the 31st through the 47th verses. John, the 8th chapter, reading from the 31st through the 47th verses. Consider the word of our Heavenly Father, Christ Jesus, our Lord, even God Almighty himself. John, the 8th chapter, reading from the 31st.

0: verse to the 47th verses. Then said Jesus to those Jews which believed on him, if ye continue in my word, then are ye my disciples indeed, and ye shall know the truth, and the truth shall make you free. They answered him, we be Abraham's seed, and we were never in bondage to any man. How sayest thou that ye shall be made free? Jesus answered them, verily, verily, I say unto you, whosoever committeth sin is the servant of sin. And the servant abideth not in the house forever, but the Son abideth ever. If the Son therefore shall make you free, ye shall be free indeed. I know that ye are Abraham's seed, but ye seek to kill me, because my word hath no place in you. I speak that which I have seen with my Father, and ye do that which ye have seen with your father. They answered and said unto him, Abraham is our father. Jesus saith unto them, if ye were Abraham's children, ye would do the works of Abraham. But now ye seek to kill me, a man that hath told you the truth, which I have heard of God. This did not Abraham. Ye do the deeds of your father. Then said they to him, we be not born of fornication. We have one Father, even God. Jesus said unto them, if God were your Father, ye would love me. For I proceeded forth and came from God. Neither came I of myself, but he sent me. Why do ye not understand my speech? Even because ye cannot hear my word. Ye are of your father the devil, and the lust of your father ye will do. He was a murderer from the beginning, and abode not in the truth, because there is no truth in him. When he speaketh a lie, he speaketh of his own, for he is a liar and the father of it. And because I tell you the truth, ye believe me not. Which of you convinces me of sin? And if I say the truth, why do you not believe me? He that is of God heareth God's words. Ye therefore hear them not, because ye are not of God. So that which you already have, you hold that fast, the scripture states, till I come. What you already have, you hold that fast. Don't allow yourselves along the way to get caught up into this and to get caught up into that, to get caught up into other things. But knowing this verse, that no prophecy of the scripture is of any private interpretation. One will come along and say, well, we can go about it this way because of that. We do not have to go that way because of this and all of those other things. But knowing this verse, that no prophecy of the scripture is of any private interpretation. When the scripture states yea, it is yea. When the scripture states nay, it is nay. And let your yeas be yea and your nays nay, lest ye fall into condemnation. Because if it's yea, and you say any other thing other than yea, you have fallen into condemnation. If the scripture states nay, and you say any other thing other than nay, you have fallen into condemnation. Well, we said yea because of this and because of that, and we said nay because of that, and because of this. But here again, knowing this verse, that no prophecy of the scripture is of any private interpretation. Imagine what the world would be if everyone had their own private interpretation of what the word of the Lord had to say. So, but that which ye have already, hold fast till I come. But that which ye have already, but you already have. Hold fast till I come. Revelation, the second chapter, reading the 25th verse. Second chapter of Revelation, reading the 25th verse. But that which ye have already, hold fast till I come. So what you have already is that you know, neither is there salvation in any other. For there is none other name under heaven given among men whereby we must be saved. So the question remains, sirs, what must I do to be saved? What must you do to be saved? You must repent, be baptized, every one of you, in the name of Jesus Christ for the remission of sins, and ye shall receive the gift of the Holy Ghost, speaking with other tongues as the Spirit of God gives you utterance, as in accordance with the book of Acts, the second chapter, reading from the 36th through the 38th verses. Second chapter of Acts, 36th verse. Therefore, let all the house of Israel know assuredly that God hath made that same Jesus, whom ye have crucified, both Lord and Christ. Now when they heard this, they were pricked in their heart, and said unto Peter and to the rest of the apostles, Men and brethren, what shall we do? Then Peter said unto them, Repent, and be baptized, every one of you, in the name of Jesus Christ, for the remission of sins, and ye shall receive the gift of the Holy Ghost. Some say, well, all we have to do is bow our heads and make the hour of decision. All we have to do is accept Christ as our personal Savior. All we have to do is the moment that we pray the sinner's prayer, indeed, we shall be saved. And for this cause, God shall send them strong delusion and cause them to believe a lie, because they did not have the love of truth, of the truth, that they might indeed save themselves from this untoward generation. So when the scripture states one Lord, one faith, one baptism, when the scripture states anything that the scripture states, and anyone says, well, it's because of this we can go this way, or because of that we can go that way, and for this cause, God shall send them strong delusion, and notice the scripture tells us, and cause them to believe a lie, because they did not have the love of the truth, that they might save themselves from this untoward generation. So you must repent, be baptized, every one of you, in the name of Jesus Christ, for the remission of sins, and ye shall receive the gift of the Holy Ghost. And what is the gift of the Holy Ghost? Well, consider the book of Acts, the second chapter, reading from the first through the fourth verses. And when the day of Pentecost was fully come, they were all with one accord in one place. And suddenly there came a sound from heaven as of a rushing mighty wind, and it filled all the house where they were sitting. And there appeared unto them cloven tongues like as of fire, and it sat upon each of them. And they were all filled with the Holy Ghost, and began to speak with other tongues as the Spirit gave them utterance. So what is the Holy Ghost? Acts the second chapter, fourth verse. And they were all filled with the Holy Ghost and began to speak with other tongues as the Spirit gave them utterance. So finally, precious people of God, let us go to the book of 2 Corinthians, second chapter, and say unto you to continue to be diligent, to make your callings and your election sure. Continue to be diligent, to do that which you know to be good and which you know to be right, lest Satan should get an advantage of us. For the scripture tells us, for we are not ignorant of his devices. So finally, 2 Corinthians, 2nd chapter, reading the 10th and 11th verses. 2 Corinthians, 2nd chapter, 10th and 11th verses. To whom ye forgive anything, I forgive also. For if I forgave anything, to whom I forgave it, for your sakes forgave I it in the person of Christ. Lest Satan should get an advantage of us, for we are not ignorant of his devices. So may the Lord bless you. May the Lord keep you. May the Lord preserve your strengths. May the Lord make his countenance to shine upon you, give you hope, give you peace, give you the blessed assurance that there's none other than one Lord, one faith, one baptism, that you must repent and be baptized, every one of you, in the name of Jesus Christ, for the remission of sins, and ye shall receive the gift of the Holy Ghost, speaking with other tongues as the Spirit of God gives you utterance. Again, I say unto you, consider what I say. The Lord give you understanding in all things. But if our gospel be hid, it is hid to them that are lost. Save yourselves from this untoward generation. Fight the good fight of faith unto the end. And as always, we say unto you finally, am I therefore become your enemy? Because I tell you the truth. May the Lord bless you. May the Lord keep you. And peace be unto you.
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3: Tororia ta si etondo priataria condo siete. Lararia to ti atanda si eto cororia ta siete. Tararia tondo kiete toporo di atanda siete ke ye. I know the plans I have for you, saith the Lord. They are all plans for good and not for evil, to bring you the future and the hope. Fear not. I have already given you through my Son everything you need to be victorious, not only in this world, but in that which is to come, saith the Lord. Amen. Hello, I'm Kathy Davidson, and I'd like you to join me as we enter into the kingdom of God through the gospel, the death, burial, and resurrection of our Lord Jesus, which is the power of God. This is where the power comes from. This is where the gifts of the Spirit that you just heard, tongues and interpretation of tongues, come through the death, burial, and resurrection of our Lord Jesus. And you're going to see that today. Do you want this kingdom? Do you want the nine gifts of the Spirit? Yes, they are still for us. Jesus said in John 14:16, and I will pray the Father, and he shall give you another comforter, that he may abide with you forever. forever. The Holy Ghost is still here. And thank God, God gave me the miracles and the gifts before I even heard that He shouldn't be here. Jesus said He'd be here forever. Now, do you want this kingdom? Well, this is the prayer that God gave to the Apostle Paul to pray for us to get it. And you know what? It's working. If you are growing in the Lord, then this prayer is working for you. And if it's not, get with it. Father, I give thanks for everyone that'll listen to this message. I ask that you, the God of our Lord Jesus Christ, the Father of glory, may give unto us the spirit of wisdom and revelation in the knowledge of you, that the eyes of our understanding being enlightened, that we may know what is the hope of your calling, what are the riches of the glory of your inheritance in us, and what is the exceeding greatness of your power to us who believe, according to the working of your mighty power, which you worked in Christ when you raised him from the dead and seated him at your right hand in the heavenly places, far above principality and power and might and dominion and every name that is named, not only in this age, but in that which is to come. And you put all things under Jesus' feet and gave him to be the head over all things to the church, which is us, his body, the fullness of him that fills all in all. And we thank you for this. In Jesus' name, amen. We are going to look in today what might be considered the greatest outcome of this death, burial, and resurrection of Jesus and his presenting of his own blood to the Father in the holiest of holies in heaven and the Father receiving it. And when we finish, if you will receive it, you will understand that you are already a vessel, ready for the Holy Ghost. And it was God's desire from the very beginning that you receive him. Now, before we even begin, I want to remind you that the decision has to be made. Are you going to believe the word of God above anything else? Are you going to believe that word that Jesus said in John 10:35, that the scriptures cannot be broken? They can only be doubted. But we're not going to doubt the word of God. We have found ourselves personally that the word of God is truth, that Jesus is right. The scriptures cannot be broken. And when we hang on to, commit to, believe those scriptures, they absolutely will manifest what they promise. So let's take a look at one of the greatest outcomes of this death, burial, and resurrection and the presenting of Jesus' blood to the Father, what it did for you and I. So these past messages, we have been talking about the blood of Jesus and him taking that blood, going up into heaven with his own blood, and walking into the holiest of holies that's in heaven. Remember, Moses was told to build the tabernacle here on earth just like the one that's in heaven. Well, this is the tabernacle in heaven. And Jesus walked into it. And he walked in to that holiest of holies with his own blood on our behalf. Don't ever forget this. He walked into the holiest of holies on your behalf. Thousands of years before you were even born, he walked in the holiest of holies on your behalf. And the beautiful, wonderful thing is the God of heaven and earth, Jehovah the Almighty, our Heavenly Father, was in there waiting for him. And they met. The first time meeting after the resurrection. And Jesus presented his own blood on our behalf. And what did the Father do? He didn't refuse it. Our Heavenly Father received it. He received that blood on your behalf. Do you have the courage to believe that? And the moment that God received that blood on our behalf, your behalf, what happened? Well, first off, that blood ransomed us from the power of darkness and forgave our sins. We know that from Colossians 1:13-14. The Apostle Paul speaking, who has delivered us, that's the Father, and has translated us into the kingdom of his dear Son. And verse 14, in whom? In Jesus. We have redemption, ransomed through that blood, even the forgiveness of sins. So when the Father received that blood that moment, our sins were forgiven and we were delivered, set free from all the powers of darkness. Do you have the courage to believe that? But that's not all. The moment the Father received that blood, you and I were justified. We find that in Romans 5:9, much more then, being now justified by his blood. When the Father received that blood, you and I were justified. Remember, Jesus presented the blood on your behalf. Now justified by his blood, we shall be saved from wrath through him, through Jesus. Justified. Justified means just as if you have never sinned. Just as if you had never committed the sin in the first place. Totally wiped out. Totally wiped clean, including the consequences. That is the power in that blood when the Father received it. You and I were justified just as if we had never sinned in the first place. Friend, that's clean. But that's not even all. The moment Jesus presented that blood and the Father received it on your behalf, you were sanctified. You were sanctified. We talked about this last message. We are redeemed. We are justified. We're clean enough now we can be sanctified. Sanctification, big word. What does it mean? Be set apart, separated. We are dedicated to God by that blood. We were made holy for God to use for his service. You and I, when the Father received that blood, it was so powerful that it made you and I holy. Holy. So God could use us. I can't think of anything more beautiful than that. This occurred 2,000 years ago. But you say, I don't feel this. Well, your feelings have nothing to do with this. It's a work in your spirit, and it's already done. As you renew your mind by reading the Word of God, by listening to God's messengers, preach on this, teach on this, as you receive that knowledge of God that we pray for at the beginning of every message, then your soul will come in line. Your feelings will come in line. But this is a work of the Spirit. It has already been done. And if you are born again, it is already in you in the Spirit of Jesus. Like I said, Your feelings have nothing to do with this. The Word of God is a million times greater than your feelings. So, considering this, receiving this, that we are redeemed, that we are justified, that we are sanctified. So now we are standing here in God's eyes, because God's the one that received the blood. He knows what he did. In God's eyes, we are now standing here holy, holy for him to use. So what's next? Well, there is one more thing, that the death, burial, resurrection, and presenting his own blood to the Father and the Father receiving it. There was one more thing that Jesus did for you through that. And let's take a look at that. Go with me to John 16. I'm going to begin in verse 5. And Jesus is heading toward Jerusalem, and he's speaking to his disciples. But now I go my way to him that sent me, and none of you asketh me, whither goest thou? But because I have said these things unto you, sorrow has filled your heart. Jesus speaking, nevertheless, I tell you the truth. He said, it is expedient for you that I go away. That word expedient, it means it's to your advantage. It is better for you. It is good for you. It is profitable for you that I go away. That's what that word means in the Greek. So it is to your advantage. It is profitable for you that I go away. For if I go not away, the Comforter will not come unto you. But if I depart, Jesus speaking, if I depart, I will send him unto you. That's a promise. Jesus cannot lie. And here he tells the disciples and us, if it wasn't for us, it wouldn't be written in the Bible. Jesus states, it is expedient, it is an advantage for you, it is profitable for you that I go away. For if I go not away, the Comforter will not come unto you. But if I depart, if I go, the promise, I will send him unto you. So let's go to Acts 1. This is after Jesus' resurrection. And I'm going to begin in verse 4. And being assembled together with them, Jesus and his disciples, he commanded them that they should not depart from Jerusalem. Don't you go anywhere, he said, but wait for the promise of the Father, which saith he, you have heard of me. And then he goes on in verse 5, something about that promise. He said, for John truly baptized with water, but you shall be baptized with the Holy Ghost not many days hence. And then verse 6, when they were therefore come together, they asked him, saying, Lord, wilt this time restore the kingdom to Israel? And Jesus said unto them, it is not for you to know the times or the seasons, which the Father has put in his own power, but you shall receive power. You got this? This is written to all of us. Verse 8, but you shall receive power after the Holy Ghost has come upon you, and you shall be witnesses unto me both in Jerusalem and in all Judea, and in Samaria, and unto the uttermost part of the earth. And when he had spoken these things, telling them, don't you go until you're baptized with the Holy Ghost. And when he had spoken these things, while they beheld, he was taken up, and a cloud received him out of their sight. Where did Jesus go? Ephesians 1:20, which God wrought in Christ when he raised him from the dead, and set him, set Jesus, at his own right hand in the heavenly places. And when Jesus sat down at the right hand of the Father, now being King of kings and Lord of lords, conquering death, conquering hell, conquering sin every principality and power under his feet, like we speak of in the prayer we begin every program with. When he was seated by the right hand of God, what was his first order of business as King of Kings and Lord of Lords? He fulfilled his promise and he sent the Holy Ghost. Acts 2, verse 1. And when the day of Pentecost was fully come, they were all accord in one place. And then suddenly there came a sound from heaven as of a rushing mighty wind. This was not a cool breeze. Some translations compare it to the sound of a tornado, a violent wind. It filled all the house where they were sitting. And there appeared unto them cloven tongues like of fire, and it sat upon each of them 120 flames of fire. They were all filled, men and women, with the Holy Ghost, and began to speak in other tongues as the Spirit gave them utterance. Jesus did as he promised. He sent the Holy Ghost. Jesus said in John 14:7, talking about the Holy Ghost, he said, "Even the Spirit of truth, whom the world cannot receive, because it seeth him not, neither knoweth him, but you know him, for he dwelleth with you and shall be in you." The Holy Ghost wasn't in the disciples until Jesus went to heaven and sat down at the right hand of God the Father. Why is that? Why could not we be filled with the Holy Ghost until now and not before? Let's go back and consider what that blood of Jesus, when he presented it to the Father and the Father received it. Remember what that blood did? That blood made you holy. It made you holy. The blood of Jesus presented to the Father made you holy. And the Father received it. So now God has a holy vessel that Jesus made holy with his own blood. And what happened when we were made holy? Then that Holy Ghost, that Holy Spirit, same thing, could move in to the vessel. That Holy Spirit could not come into our vessels, could not come into us. We could not be filled with that Holy Ghost until our vessel was made holy. That's what that presenting of the blood did. It made our vessel holy so the Spirit of God, the Holy Spirit, could move in. Jesus told his disciples after his resurrection, "Don't you leave Jerusalem until you get the promise." He said, "Because you're not going to be able to preach until you receive that power from on high." And I want to remind you, Jesus had to be filled with the Holy Ghost before he could do one miracle. He even says it, "I can do nothing. It is the Spirit working through me." If Jesus had to have the Holy Spirit for his ministry, don't you think we do too? And for those of you that don't think that they deserve the baptism in the Holy Ghost, let alone being born again, both are a gift. They're a gift. I want you to turn with me to Acts 10, because God makes a profound statement to the Apostle Peter. Acts 10, verse 9. This is right after an angel told the Roman soldier Cornelius, "Go send for Peter. He's got words for you to hear." and as Cornelius' servants were coming to get Peter. Verse 9, on the morrow, as they went on their journey and drew nigh into the city, Peter went up upon a housetop to pray about the sixth hour, that's about noon, and he became very hungry and would have eaten, but while they made ready, Peter fell into a trance. Now here's communication between Peter and God. And Peter saw the heaven opened and a certain vessel descending unto him, as it were a great sheet knit at the four corners and let down to the earth. Wherein this great sheet were all manner of four-footed beasts on the earth, wild beasts, creeping things, and fowls of the air. And there came a voice to him, to Peter, rise, Peter, kill and eat. But Peter said, now listen to this. Peter said, not so, Lord, for I have never eaten anything that is common or unclean. And the voice spoke unto him the second time and said this, what God has cleansed, that call not thou common. What God has cleansed, don't you call common. That wasn't talking about being able to eat pork. That was talking about Cornelius was cleansed. He can hear the gospel. God cleansed all man. Cornelius was able not only to hear the gospel, but the blood was shed for Cornelius also and all his family and friends. Jesus presented his blood to God on behalf of Cornelius and all Gentiles, and the Father received it for all Gentiles. Every one of us, what God has cleansed. You have already been cleansed. Your only job is to believe it. Now, for you to receive that gift that was promised to you, the first thing you must do is be born again. When you receive the Spirit of Jesus, that makes you eligible for the Holy Ghost to come in, because that Spirit of Jesus makes your spirit brand new, a new creature. Because Jesus said in John 3:3, you must be born again. Well, how are we born again? Paul tells us in Romans 10:9, if you confess with your mouth, that means you have to say something, the Lord Jesus, and believe in your heart that God has raised him from the dead, the promise, you will be saved. So pray this prayer with me. Jesus, come into my heart. Be Lord of my life. Forgive all my sins. Lead me. Guide me. Fix me. And I ask this in your name, Jesus. Amen. Now your body is ready to receive that Holy Ghost, that promise of the Father that will be with us forever. He never left. He never will leave. He will be with us forever. Jesus said, if you then being evil, know how to give good gifts to your children, how much more will your heavenly Father give the Holy Spirit to them that ask him? So let's ask. Pray this with me. Father, I'm asking. Fill me with your Holy Spirit. And I know Jesus said, if I ask you for him, you will give him. So I thank you now for filling me with your Holy Spirit. Amen. And now get off by yourself, open your mouth, begin to praise God, and then from your belly, with words that you don't understand, that language that you have never learned, come out. And then let me know. Amen.
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1: There are more extra biblical sources and writings that back up the Bible than any ancient manuscript ever found. There are literally thousands upon thousands, actually tens of thousands of sources that people that were there, that they saw this. We've been able to find these in archaeological digs and other things, the Dead Sea Scrolls and things of that nature. It all backs up the Bible. I remember tens of thousands of sources. I could get you the number. This isn't in my notes, so I don't remember exactly. But more sources than any other ancient writing, any other. Now, if you go to a university, they don't really teach this kind of stuff that much in secondary schools. But in universities, you could go even in a Bible college and things, and they talk about Aristotle and Plato, and you read, and I read that stuff in college. We had to take so many credits of philosophy, and I loved it because I knew what philosophy was. It was just a man's attempt to explain life without God. That's what philosophy is. But there's philosophy in the Bible, which is the right one. It's the right philosophy. God wrote it about himself, after all. So we talked about the professors, they'll talk about Aristotle and Plato and all their writings as truth, as it's very accurate. This is exactly what, this is right. And it's, you know, we know this to be true, and they really love this stuff. But when you bring up the Bible that has tens of thousands of sources backing it up, the same people will say, oh, well, that's all just fantasy. You see what I'm saying? We have so much to back up the Bible, and every archaeological dig in the history of mankind has backed up the Bible. There have been times until the early 20th century, Christians would get laughed at when they mentioned the Hittites. When we would mention the Hittites, archaeologists would just laugh at us and say, there's no such people, you know, there's no proof that they ever existed, and there wasn't until the early, it was either the early 20th century or the early 19th century. But really recently, and then all of a sudden one day some archaeologists found some proof of the Hittites' existence. So now all of a sudden, now none of these people ever apologized for saying that we were wrong, you know, that the Bible made a mistake. You'll never get an apology about that. But that happens over and over and over and over. There's never been an archaeological find that went against the Bible. They actually just found some new stuff about Joseph recently. See, there's digs all over Israel all the time. It's never ending. So the church was alive. God birthed the church. Pentecost, basically. Most people say that was the birth of the church. You could take it back to the cross if you wanted to, no doubt. But then in 312 AD, something momentous happened. 312 AD. Constantine, the guy I mention all the time, the Roman emperor that screwed us over big. And as he was praying to Mithras, he reportedly saw a vision in the sky of a flaming cross right next to the sun. And he heard the words, conquer by this. This is what Constantine said. And it was written down by many people, many Roman historians and folks of that nature, as to why he converted to Christianity, even though I'm about to show you that he never did any such thing. I mean, you think about it. A flaming cross in the sky next to the sun. Now, he's praying to Mithras, who is the sun god. Flaming cross in the sky, words that say, conquer by this. Does that sound like Jesus to you? No. Not even close. That's the opposite spirit. Jesus came to serve. He's coming back to conquer, but the first time is to serve. The first time is to save as many as he can because he loves us. But, you know, the second coming, of course, different story. So, yeah, if it was about the second coming, I could see the flaming cross conquered by this. Yeah, that's Jesus, the second coming, but not this first one, you know. So Constantine adopted the cross as his symbol, and he won the battle against the master of the mystic arts. So now Constantine's emperor, and then even though he was praying to his god, Mithras, he proclaimed that he was now Christian. The church at the time that I just described, the normal service at the church in the church at the time, they could hardly believe their good fortune. Like, wow. Because you see, until Constantine, yeah, I read to you what a normal church service looked like at that time for the first 300 some years. But what was also going on is they were being persecuted by the Romans for those 300 years. Intense persecution. So intense that there were some Roman emperors that would take Christians who were imprisoned and light them on fire as torches for their parties at night. The Romans did not like Christians at all. They hated them. They hate us. The world hates us today. To me, there's not that much of a leap to go from the misrepresentation of the Last Supper at the Olympics and saying that, oh, you Christians should just, you just need to chill out. You know, can't you take a joke? There's not much of a leap from that to lighting Christians on fire, beheading them. There are Christians right now around the world being beheaded every day, every day. We're going that direction. Well, the early church had to live with that every day for 300 years. Persecution was tremendous. So this seemed like an answer to prayer. Wait a minute. The Roman emperor is now a Christian? We got it made now. The persecution did end immediately. Satan is sneaky, sneaky. He'll make you think you won when you lost bad. Christianity went from illegal religion to favored religion in one day, basically. It became popular to be a Christian. All the cool kids were doing it. But was it really an answer to prayer? See, early on, Constantine would offer large sums of money and gifts and positions to rich citizens of Rome to become a Christian. He paid them to become Christian. Well, if you're paid to do something or become something, you're really not becoming that. None of those people became Christian. None of those people were born again. And probably none of them ever got born again. Right? So it's really not, that's not going to work. That's why, you know, God sent Jesus to be a sacrifice for us, because there's really the only way to do it. He knew that he couldn't pay humanity to be something, because we take the money and run is what we do. It's human nature. It's the sin nature. So thousands of Roman rich people flocked to the emperor's new religion, Christianity. Conyboy made Sunday a religious holiday. Until 325 AD, the church did not meet on Sunday. At some points, they actually met every day. The book of Acts even mentions that, right? At some point, they did that for quite a while. They didn't do it forever, for the whole 300 years, but they met often, right? But now it's just Sunday is the day. That's when you got to work the other 6 days of the week. But Sunday, that's the religious holiday now. And Constantine started building all these huge, lavish churches all over the empire. So in 325, he ordered the first church council outside of the ones we see in the Bible. The first real church council. Well, I say real, it's really not. It'd be like the first dead church council. In 325 AD, and Constantine called this council because he wanted to reorganize the church and sharpen its image. See, it's for our good that we need to reorganize, because our image is bad. Our image is taking a hit. You know, if you Christians would just follow along, you'd be all right. Everything would be fine. House churches is how the first church grew to be so big so fast. House churches is how that so many huge churches around the world, not so much in America, but they're doing it now in America with house churches, because house churches, if you read the book of Acts, that's a God idea. It's a good thing. It works. That's the right now, if you read a book on church growth strategies that was written in the last 10 years, every one of them is going to say, cell groups, cell groups, cell groups. That's how you build the church. That's how they teach you to do that today. So that, and they got that from the Bible. It's in the Bible, right? So you have to get rid of that, because if you allow cell groups and house churches, then you have no control over what happens in somebody's house. None. I personally know of pastors and churches in this area where at one point the pastor was fine with cell groups, but then there was another point soon after where the pastor then decided, no more cell groups. We have to meet at church. The meetings have to be at church. No more cell groups. I'm not going to say who these people are, but you could get to one of these churches in about 20 minutes from here. No problem. It's all about control. So house churches, illegal now. So now you have to go to these big buildings that Constantine's building for the church. These lavish, beautiful thing, beautiful edifices. And if you continued after the Council of Nicaea, if you continued with a house church, you would go to prison and you could be killed. The least that's going to happen is you're going to go to prison. Severe punishments for people that continued with home groups. I'm hoping you're getting the idea that Constantine was not a good guy. He was hearing from Satan, not God. But a lot of Christians like Constantine. He started calling those church buildings basilicas. Imagine that. Most Catholic church buildings are called what? Basilicas. That came from Constantine. These buildings were patterned after the throne of the imperial palace in Rome. Let me say that again, just to make sure you get this. They were patterned, the buildings, these basilicas, they were made to be exactly like the imperial palace that Constantine ruled from in Rome. How do I know that? Well, in the front of every basilica, that front as in up here, this would be the front. At the front of every basilica was a throne. Colette and I went to St. Vincent. We were in the St. Vincent Basilica many times. There's a throne there at the front. Go look at it. You know, front doors are usually, well, when we went there, the front doors were always unlocked. Today, maybe not. But

0: on a throne, that was a reminder to everybody that he was the emperor's hand-picked man to run that church.
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So here is the good news, my friends. The good news. There is, therefore, now no condemnation, no punishment, no curse for all those who are in Christ Jesus. All your fears have been taken away. Instead, hope has been given. Because God, out of His great love, redeemed us on the cross. So now, my friends, no power of hell and no scheme of man

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